Betsy Jolis, have earned a place beside the better-known names of Benjamin Britten, John Dowland, and Manuel de Falla. So come along for the ride. I'm Michael Barone, here with Anniversary Accolades 2026, today on Pipe Dreams from American Public Media.

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They're members of APOBA, the Associated Pipe Organ Builders of America, which is a collaborative of designers, creators, and maintainers of pipe organs found in religious and educational institutions, concert halls, and residences throughout the United States and beyond. An APOBA resource guide and member prospectus is available at APOBA.com. So, let's get started with our anniversary accolades for 2026.

It's possible that if you know the name Charles Burney, it is as a musicologist in the old days. The first of his four-volume History of Music appeared 250 years ago in 1776. Yet Mr. Burney was himself an able and active composer and keyboard player, and that cornet piece in D, performed by Tone Koopman on the Thomas Parker organ in the chapel of the great Packington estate in England, commemorates Mr. Burney's tricentennial. He was born 300 years ago this year, April 7th, in 1726. Another even more famous Englishman, whose compositions will, I trust, be celebrated more consistently than were those of Charles Burney, Benjamin Britten, passed away from this mortal coil 50 years ago, leaving behind what I hope will be considered immortal masterpieces, such as the opera Peter Grimes and the incandescent War Requiem. Though Britten includes important organ parts in many of his choral scores, the number of organ solos that he wrote is relatively few, and most prominent amongst them is a stern and ultimately poetic prelude and fugue on the theme of Vittoria, which Simon Preston here plays on the Harrison & Harrison organ in what formerly was called Colston Hall in Bristol. It's now the Bristol Beacon in England. Music of Benjamin Britten.

in commemoration of the 50th anniversary of the death of Benjamin Britten this year, December the 4th. Simon Preston there has performed for us Britten's largest solo organ score, a prelude and fugue on the theme of Vittoria, V-I-T-T-O-R-I-A, the name spelled out to indicate the connection to Tomas Luis de Vittoria, Spanish composer, and also so it wouldn't get confused with Queen Victoria, because she didn't write any themes. Recording was made at the Beacon Concert Hall in Bristol, England. Well, keeping with the bees after Burney and Britten, now comes W.T. Best, William Thomas Best, who was born on the 13th of August in 1826. He was a formidable organist and particularly known for his felicitous facility on the organ's pedals, which was a skill not shared by many of his English contemporaries. For nearly 50 years, Mr. Best presided over one of the largest organs in the world, the 100-stop instrument at St. George's Hall in Liverpool, and he performed there a considerable number of transcriptions of symphonic repertoire, making his weekly recitals very, very popular. He earned an international reputation and was surely the greatest English organ virtuoso, with a repertoire of over 1,000 scores, so his name should be remembered. Among his own compositions is this next piece, a concert fantasia on a Welsh march, which has proven to be actually continuously popular and is played still today. The then young Thomas Heywood made a recording of it when he was in his late teens on the 1929 Hill organ at Melbourne Town Hall in Australia. Music by W.T. Best.

quite lively, colorful, and still thoroughly engaging because of its virtuosic display. That was William Thomas Best's Concert Fantasy on a Welsh March, the March the Men of Harlech. It's the sort of music that captivated audiences years ago at St. George's Hall in Liverpool, and probably still does, as Thomas Trotter plays Mr. Best's music, original pieces and transcriptions, still today. Another youthful modern-day virtuoso, Thomas Heywood, made that recording at the Melbourne Town Hall in Australia back in 1992. This before the instrument's thorough refurbishment about 8 years ago by the Shantz Company, though you wouldn't know that the instrument lacked anything from that recording. A grand sound, truly. And we'll hear from Tom Heywood again later this hour. But you can find out more about the Melbourne organ, Mr. Thomas Heywood, and our bicentennial honoree, William Thomas Best, with the links from our program page. This is number 2633. All the details are at pipedreams.org. And I'm going to continue here with more anniversary accolades for 2026 on Pipe Dreams from American Public Media.

Oh, yes, you might be thinking, those are bells. That's not an organ. And you'd be both half right and half wrong because, well, let me explain. Betsy Jolas, at 100 years old this year, clearly is the grande dame of the modernist French women composers. And she created a set of three etudes originally intended for the carillon, but she also made a piano arrangement, and Angela Metzger has adapted that for performance on the Mühleisen-Kleiss pipe organ at the Church of St. Ambrosius in Düsseldorf. And this instrument features some percussions, a carillon, a marimba, and a vibraphone, amongst its otherwise all-pipe specification. Miss Jolas, who celebrated her centenary on the 5th of August, I believe, and is still with us, bless her heart, also has composed an organ concerto titled Winter Music, and a pair of organ solos, Daytime Music and Lessons at Daybreak, and they also are recorded by Angela Metzger in this recent release on the Neos label. Worth searching out. Also receiving a centenary celebration here, Lee Hoiby, who was born 100 years ago on the 17th of February, 1926, though no longer with us. He made his name as a composer of opera and ballet, but did write a few organ scores, including this immediately appealing piece titled Rock Valley Narrative. It's named after an area in the upper reaches of the Delaware River Valley in the southeast corner of New York State, where Hoiby lived in the little town Long Eddy, the place, a gentle, scenic environment, which I think is apparent in this most amiable score. Through it, Diane Belcher is able to explore the many colors of the Glottergutz Rosales pipe organ at the United Church of Christ in Claremont, California. I recorded her there for a JAV compact disc album back in 1999. We were all pleased with the results, and I hope you will be too as you listen to Rock Valley Narrative by our anniversary accolade recipient, Lee Hoiby.

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I think of it as a genial, gentle, scenic survey of its composer's quite rural New York State retreats. Music of Lee Hoiby there, the Rock Valley Narrative, honoring Mr. Hoiby's centennial this year. He was born in February 1926. The recording featured Diane Meredith Belcher and the splendid Glottergetz Rosales pipe organ at the United Church of Christ in Claremont, California. The instrument, a collaboration between Caspar von Glottergetz and Manuel Rosales, that was so successful that it led directly to those two working together at the Walt Disney Concert Hall, where history was made. Well, speaking of history, the year 2026 marks the 150th anniversary of the death of the father of German romantic opera, Carl Maria von Weber, who substituted folklore and supernatural elements for the more traditional Italianate operatic conventions. And the work that started it all, which premiered in 1821, is titled Der Freischütz, or literally the free shooter, or perhaps the marksman. And the overture to that opera is filled with mystery and foreboding and rustic intimations. We heard earlier from Thomas Haywood, who makes something of a specialty of performing repertoire transcribed like this, and he made his own arrangements of Mr. Weber's score. What originally was an orchestral overture, Tom recorded on the 1870 Walker pipe organ at the Town Hall in Hobart, in Tasmania, Australia. Listen to the overture to Der Freischütz by Carl Maria von Weber.

And the whole opera follows that overture. But that would be another program, wouldn't it? That was the celebrated beginning, the overture to the trend-setting early 19th century romantic opera Der Freischütz by Carl Maria von Weber, presented, as indeed it often was in the latter part of the 19th and early 20th century, in an organ transcription, that one by our performer Thomas Haywood, in the tradition of W.T. Best, I must say. Tom played the J.W. Walker organ at the Town Hall in Hobart, Tasmania, in Australia. It's from one of many albums of Town Hall-type music that can be found on Tom's website, to which you can be linked directly from our webpage. Indeed, links to audio sources and scores are provided there, too. We are at pipedreams.org. This is program 2633, offering anniversary accolades, 2026 version, with the 150th anniversary of the death of Carl Maria von Weber. I don't know that I've covered everyone, but that's a start. Pipe Dreams is supported in loving memory of Lucinda and Wesley Dudley by their family, and additional support comes from Walter McCarthy, Clara Euland, and the Greystone Foundation, from Ed and Wanda Eichler, and from Solid State Organ Systems of Alexandria, Virginia, and Schoenstein and Company, pipe organ builders of Benicia, California. They're members of APOBA, the Associated Pipe Organ Builders of America, which is a collaborative of designers, creators, and maintainers of pipe organs found in religious and educational institutions, concert halls, and residences throughout the United States and beyond. An APOBA resource guide and member prospectus is available at APOBA.com. John Kuntz is associate producer, and Michael Osborne is technical director. And in most markets, we will continue with the second hour, but if that's not the case where you're listening, you can get the additional programming online at pipedreams.org. But meanwhile, I hope you've enjoyed the music that we've offered here today, and that you'll stay tuned for more fine listening.

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Oh, the good old days. A lively piece by Lucien Denny titled The Oceana Roll with lyrics by Roger Lewis. It's a Tin Pan Alley tune from 1911 about a shipboard piano player whose infectious rhythms caused the boat to kind of rock and roll ahead of its time. Leonard Lee there played on a Wurlitzer organ, formerly at the Paramount Theater in St. Paul, Minnesota. It then moved to the radio studios of KSTP, where that recording was made. But it now lives at the Phipps Center for the Arts in Hudson, Wisconsin, and I enjoy hearing it there with some regularity. And it was included here because that particular Wurlitzer celebrates its centenary this year, built in 1926. And we observe the 150th anniversary of Spanish composer Manuel de Falla next, his birthday, November 23rd, 1876. And our performance features an instrument just a year younger than the one we've just heard, a Wurlitzer organ built in 1927 for the Orpheum Theater in Vancouver, British Columbia. Patrick Wed is soloist playing for us the famous Ritual Dance by Manuel de Falla.

And there you have it, the ritual dance from Love the Magician, music of Manuel de Falla, honoring the sesquicentennial of his birth, coming up in November. A performance there by Patrick Wed, playing the Wurlitzer organ at the Orpheum Theater in Vancouver, British Columbia, reminding us that the inventions of Robert Hope Jones, organ builder, which led to the inventions of the theater organ, well, initially, Mr. Hope Jones intended to create essentially a one-person orchestra. And I think we get that he succeeded from that performance. But while we're thinking Canadian, 2026 is the centenary year for composer Francoise Morel of Montreal, who was born on the 14th of March, 1926. Mr. Morel, a founding member of the Canadian League of Composers, active as a conductor and a pianist also, he wrote this prayer in 1954 for a Montreal colleague, recitalist and teacher Bernard Lagacé. Gerald Wheeler plays it for us on the Carl Wilhelm organ from 1980 at Christ Church Cathedral, Montreal. This is the prayer by Francois Morel.

combining influences, I dare say, of Gregorian chant melody and the harmony of Olivier Messiaen. A beautiful thing there, the Prayer from 1954 by Montreal composer François Morel, whose centenary is this year, and we have honored it with that performance by Gerald Wheeler, who played on the 1980 Carl Wilhelm organ at Christ Church Cathedral in Montreal. For the 400th anniversary of the death of English genius John Dowland, who wrote tons and tons of music for voice and lute, but nothing for the organ, we had to turn to a slightly later North German composer who may have learned about Dowland's music while studying in Amsterdam, but quite a number of other composers also wrote responses to Mr. Dowland's plaintive Lacrimae Pavane. And Leon Verben here plays on a period-perfect organ from 1624, built by Hans Scherer the Younger at the Church of St. Stephen in Tangermünde on the Elbe River in north-central Germany. This is the Lacrimae Pavane of Melchior Schiltz, inspired by John Dowland.

of the death of Renaissance-era English composer John Dowland, which we had to offer through the music of a different composer, early Baroque German organist Melchior Schilt of Hanover, since Mr. Dowland did not write for the organ. That was Schilt's arrangement of Dowland's Lacrimae Pavane. Generally, following Mr. Dowland's original ideas, written for the lute, quite religiously. Performance on the early 17th century organ of Hans Scherer at the Church of St. Stephen in Tangermünde. It's an Aeolus recording. And that Scherer organ from 1624, thoroughly reconstructed by Matthias Schuke of Potsdam in 1994, contains about 50% of its original pipes. So we're truly hearing the sound of history there. You can link to more information about Mr. Scherer and his organ, the Schuke rebuild, and the Schilt arrangement of John Dowland's Lacrimae Pavane, also about Leon Berben, and, well, many other things as we continue with our anniversary accolades today here on pipedreams.org. This is program 2633. I'm Michael Barone, sharing good sounds on Pipe Dreams from American Public Media.

Samuel Sebastian Wesley was the grandson of the founder of Methodism, Charles Wesley, and was himself one of England's foremost organists and church musicians in the mid-19th century. He composed almost exclusively for the church, was employed variously at cathedrals in Hereford, Exeter, Winchester, and Gloucester. And though somewhat conservative, he objected to equal temperament, that modern tuning system. But in other ways, he was rather advanced. He was very adept at playing on the pedals, much more so than many of his contemporaries, and with organ builder Henry Willis, is credited with creating, inventing, if you will, the concave and radiating pedal board, which has become something of an international standard. This being the 150th anniversary of Wesley's death on April 19th, 1876, I thought we would hear some of his music. At St. Paul's Cathedral, London, John Scott has just performed Wesley's Air and Gavotte in F major. And here's another somewhat more substantial charmer. It's an Andante in F major, published in 1842. It is part of a first set of pieces for chamber orchestra. It begins quite demurely, but includes some rather intense contrapuntal writing in the middle, which I think is evidence of Wesley's admiration of his contemporary Mendelssohn and their shared enthusiasm for the music of Bach. Giles Bryant plays for us on the 1889 Samuel Warren organ at St. James Cathedral in Toronto. This is the Andante in F by Samuel Sebastian Wesley.

I think that piece quite nicely represents the conservative yet also commanding capabilities of its composer, Samuel Sebastian Wesley, also perhaps giving us some sense of his abilities as a performer, too. That was the Andante in F from 1842 by Samuel Sebastian Wesley, played by Giles Bryant on the 1889 Samuel Warren organ at St. James Cathedral in Toronto, from an album produced by the Cathedral some 33 years ago. Mr. Wesley was a noted improviser, and as a result, he apparently did not see the need to compose much organ music. About a dozen works seem extant. Far more numerous, though, are Samuel Sebastian Wesley's hymn tunes, many still sung regularly today, and anthems and service music, works which are also revered and often performed in Anglican and Episcopal churches. This piece, which we're about to hear, draws various verses from Psalms 95 and 96. You can go and cross-reference if you wish. Mr. Wesley's multi-sectioned anthem, Ascribe Unto the Lord, quite beautifully conveys the essence of the text by varying the texture, sometimes small ensembles, solo voices, full choir, and energetic tone painting in various sections, particularly the words, as for the gods of the heathen, they are but idols. Things get very animated there. Better watch out. And later, the grandeur of the setting of, as for our God, he is in heaven. He hath done whatsoever pleased him. And none will go away unconsoled by the final section. We are the blessed of the Lord, you and your children. You'll probably be humming that. If the figures and designs of stained glass windows in churches were created with educational purpose, I dare say the anthems of Wesley are miniature and encouraging sermons in music. John Scott, who we earlier heard playing an organ solo at St. Paul's Cathedral, here directs the choir with organ accompaniment by Hugh Williams. In memory of Samuel Sebastian Wesley, and John Scott, too, Wesley's anthem, Ascribe Unto the Lord.

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the soaring, uplifting music of Samuel Sebastian Wesley, sung by the choir of St. Paul's Cathedral, London, led by the late, great John Scott. Organist was Hugh Williams. That psalm-based anthem titled Ascribe Unto the Lord, concluding, Ye are the blessed of the Lord, you and your children. Well, who wouldn't feel good after that sort of a benediction? And that is the benediction for our 2026 anniversary accolades program here. I know I've passed over Franz von Suppé, perhaps as worthy as Mr. Weber, and Emmanuel Ferrari, who I think wrote an organ concerto, but I haven't found any recordings. And Carl Ruggles, there's not much by him, but I've run out of time and hope that those that have been feted here will suffice. Find more information about the composers featured in our program at pipedreams.org. This is program 2633. Lots of background online. 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These two are members of APOBA, the Associated Pipe Organ Builders of America, which is a collaborative of designers, creators, and maintainers of pipe organs found in religious and educational institutions, concert halls, and residences throughout the United States and beyond. And an APOBA resource guide and member prospectus can be yours at apoba.com. 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John Kuntz is associate producer. Michael Osborne is our technical director. And for American Public Media and for Pipe Dreams, I'm Michael Barone, and I thank you for listening.

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4: 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Thank you.

Back in 2009, I wrote this introduction to a program called India Evolution. Hundreds of years ago, while Western music turned right at polyphony, harmony, and the equal-tempered scale, Indian classical music continued to develop the old modal system of scales and natural intervals in a vocal-centered, monophonic style, where we created chords and counterpoint, monumental symphonies, hymns, and songs. Indian music continued to evolve the melodic sophistication of raga, the rhythmic complexity of tala, and the patient pursuit of mood and depth. I'm Stephen Hill, and on this transmission of Hearts of Space, we return to the sublime world of Indian classical and Indian-influenced ambient music on a program called India Evolution 2. We'll feature music by England-born Indian musician Jasdeep Singh Degoon, by German musician Prem Joshua, and Indian musician Manish Vyas, by Northern California world fusion group Ancient Future, with oboist Paul McCandless, a raga-based instrumental by Swedish musician Philip Holm, and a tribute to the late tabla maestro Zakir Hussain by Scottish musician Ross Ainsley. Later, Italian singer of Indian Drupad Amelia Cuni with German experimental musician Werner Durand, a duet for Bansuri flutes by New York musician Steve Gorn and Nepali flutist Manoj, and a final piece by Indian Bansuri flutist Rajendra Teredesai. We return to the sublime world of Indian classical and Indian-influenced ambient music, India Evolution 2, on this transmission of Hearts of Space.

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The sublime world of Indian classical and Indian-influenced ambient music. India Evolution 2, on this transmission of Hearts of Space. We began with England-born Indian musician Jasdeep Singh Degoon from his real-world records debut, Anomaly. Then a piece by German musician Prem Joshua and Switzerland-based Indian musician Manish Vyas from Water Down the Ganges. And Indian-influenced world fusion from Northern California by Ancient Future with Paul McCandless on oboe from Purple Spirits. We slowed down with a raga-based instrumental by Swedish musician Philip Holm from Climbing and a tribute to the late tabla maestro Zakir Hussain by Scottish musician Ross Ainsley from Tribute to Zakir. Then Jasdeep Singh Degoon returned with a slow alap from Jokons. In the deep zone, Italian Drupad singer Amelia Cuni and German experimental musician Werner Durand with an extended meditation for microtonal singing and drones from Kedarika, Nada Yoga Volume 1. We continued with a duet for Bansuri flutes by New York musician Steve Gorn and Nepali flutist Manoj from Illumination. Near the end, Manish Vyas returned with a deeply contemplative soundscape from India, My Love. And we leave you with this music by Indian Bansuri flutist Rajendra Teredesai from Divine Dimension. This edition of Hearts of Space was produced by Steve Davis and Stephen Hill. You heard program number 1428, India Evolution 2.

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2: A 19-year-old Anthony Bourdain travels to Provincetown and stumbles into the chaotic world of a restaurant kitchen in Tony, now playing at The Little, starring Dominic Sessa and Antonio Banderas. Tickets at thelittle.org.

0: If this sounds a bit funereal to you, you're on the right track. It does kind of sound like the famous Funeral March by Chopin. It's a piece by Franz Liszt, and that similarity to the Chopin piece has led a lot of people over time to assume that Liszt wrote it for Chopin, especially since it's subtitled October 1849, which was when Chopin died. But that's actually not the case. It's called Funeraille, and Liszt wrote it as a tribute to three of his friends who died in the failed Hungarian uprising against Habsburg rule that year. I'll play you this piece coming up in the hour ahead. I'm Steve Seal.
1: Live from NPR News, I'm Dale Willman. Middle East oil exporters are racing to build pipelines to bypass the Strait of Hormuz, where shipping has stalled since the beginning of the U.S.-Iran war. NPR's Jane Arraf has more.
2: U.S. Treasury Secretary Scott Bessent says the Strait of Hormuz will become irrelevant in the next 2 years as new pipelines are built. But that's not how energy analysts see it.
3: Irrelevant is way too strong and overstated.
2: That's Robert McNally, a former energy advisor in President George W. Bush's administration. He and others say it will take several years for the biggest projects in Saudi Arabia and Iraq to be finished, and that pipelines will still be in firing range of Iran. And they say pipelines won't solve the problem of transporting liquid natural gas or shipping commodities such as fertilizer, where disruptions have already led to higher global food prices. Jane Arraf, NPR News, Amman.
1: Approximately 90,000 residents have been urged to evacuate or be ready to leave parts of Reno, Nevada, as a fast-growing wildfire spread toward neighborhoods in the northern part of that city on Sunday. As NPR's Maria Godoy reports, the fire has now grown to 13,000 acres and is 0% contained.
4: The Hawk Fire began Saturday in the foothills of the Sierra Nevada, and authorities say several structures have been destroyed. Here's Shane Ackerson, one of three unified incident commanders.
5: We can confirm that the fire was human-caused. However, that is still undergoing active investigation and don't have further details provided at this time.
4: The zone of people urged to go now reached the edge of the University of Nevada on Sunday. Officials say people evacuating should be prepared to stay away from home for several days, as unpredictable winds have complicated the fight to contain the blaze. Nevada Governor Joe Lombardo has declared a state of emergency in Washoe County and activated the National Guard. Maria Godoy, NPR News.
1: Ukraine's President Volodymyr Zelensky says Russia is planning to mobilize an additional 300,000 troops for its war against Ukraine. NPR's Polina Litvinova reports from Kyiv that Zelensky assumes this will happen after elections in Russia.
6: According to President Zelensky, Russia plans to use new conscripts to completely seize the Ukrainian eastern Donetsk region. He added, if Russian forces succeed, they may launch another offensive in Ukraine's northern regions like they did at the beginning of the full-scale invasion. Another challenge for Ukraine is the lack of air defense missiles capable of intercepting Russian ballistic rockets. Zelensky estimates Moscow now has up to 600 such missiles and can scale up the production. So Ukraine is desperately looking for interceptor missiles from its allies. Polina Litvinova, NPR News.
1: And you're listening to NPR News. More schools in Tennessee are opting to post the Ten Commandments, and that has triggered a call for more scrutiny from several advocacy groups. Tony Gonzalez of member station WPLN reports that public records are being sought to understand the decision-making process at five districts.
7: Tennessee is one of a handful of states to consider Ten Commandments legislation, and lawmakers ultimately decided to allow but not mandate their display. Now an investigation is underway from the American Civil Liberties Union and two groups that advocate for the separation of church and state. They've filed records requests with school boards. In one district in a county neighboring Nashville, the board voted to fund printed displays. There were some misgivings, but the vote was unanimous, with members describing the commandments as more about history and legal tradition than about religion. The groups disagree, arguing students' constitutional rights are being violated, and they're promising scrutiny of any district that pursues such displays. For NPR News, I'm Tony Gonzalez in Nashville.
1: Early Motown songwriter Janie Bradford Hobbs has died. She was 87 years old. She helped to write a number of hits, including Money, which was covered by the Beatles, and Too Busy Thinking About My Baby. Her family says she died after an extended illness at a Los Angeles hospital. As expected, Spider-Man A Brand New Day continued to dominate the box office this weekend, adding $39 million in North American ticket sales to remain in first place. Including international sales, its total is almost $1.4 billion in just over 3 weeks in theaters. And with $855 million in domestic sales, it should soon pass Avengers Endgame to become the second highest grossing domestic release ever. I'm Dale Willman, NPR News.
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0: It's classical music for a Sunday evening. Welcome to it. I'm Steve Seal. We have reached the truly contemplative hour of my programming for you tonight, I suppose, with cellist Maya Beiser playing solo in about 15 minutes. Stephen Huff with Franz Liszt coming up. Music by the late Canadian composer Jocelyn Morlock a little bit later. If you're going to be known for only one piece of music, make it a good one. Well, that's the case with Gregorio Allegri and his Miserere, sung here in possibly the definitive performance the Talis scholars led by their founder, Peter Phillips.

an astonishing piece of music. And that performance, I have a lot of colleagues who feel that that is the definitive one. I would not argue. And I have to call out that amazing solo soprano, Alison Stamp, is the singer who sings that incredible high note in the Miserere by Gregorio Allegri with the Talis Scholars led by Peter Phillips. Here is the inimitable cellist Maya Beiser, not just the way she performs, but the ways that she likes to record music as well. It's very idiosyncratic and has its own kind of style. And this is the Lamento d'Ariana by Claudio Monteverdi, played by Maya Beiser.

cellist Maya Beiser, who has quite a unique style, and she plays all the cello parts in many of her recordings, and that was one of them, with that very kind of murky recording quality that she likes as well to add extra atmosphere. The Lamento d'Arianna by Claudio Monteverdi in Maya Beiser's own arrangement and performance.

There's often a kind of assumption that this next piece by Franz Liszt was written to honor Chopin, as the subtitle. Well, the title, first of all, is Funerai, Funerals. And the subtitle is October 1849, which was the month and year of Chopin's death. But he didn't actually write it for Chopin. He wrote it for three friends of his who had died in the failed Hungarian uprising against the Habsburg Empire that year. Stephen Huff at the piano here in Funerai by Franz Liszt.

Funerai by Franz Liszt, played by Stephen Hough. This is from the late Canadian composer Jocelyn Morlock. It's called Solace, played by violinist Mark Feuer, Zoltan Rozniai cello, and the Vancouver Symphony Orchestra led by Bramwell Tovey.

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Music of the late Canadian composer Jocelyn Morlock, who passed in 2023. Solace, the name of that piece, played by Bramwell Tovey and the Vancouver Symphony Orchestra with violinist Mark Feuer, cellist Zoltan Rozniai.

0: the Estonian composer Ester Magi. Her work Bukolika, played by the Estonian National Symphony Orchestra, led by Arvo Volmar.
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0: I suppose you could say that this is the sound of Schubert being either resourceful or sneaky. I tend to favor the former. He had written music for a play that was a complete bomb, and he put a lot of work into some pretty good tunes for that incidental music for that play. It was called Rosamunda, but it was a dog, and it closed after something like two performances. So what was he going to do with all that great music that he wrote? Well, he was going to take one of those really nice melodies and sneak it into this piece of chamber music. And again, that's resourceful. The 13th Quartet, Rosamunda Quartet by Schubert, coming up.
1: Live from NPR News, I'm Dale Willman. Canadians appear to overwhelmingly support Prime Minister Mark Carney's response to the trade war with the U.S. Dan Karpinchuk reports from Toronto.
2: Provincial premiers from across the country say Trump has gone too far, and all, with the exception of Alberta, say it's time to fight back. They agree it will be tough on Canadians. Jobs will be lost and businesses closed because of President Trump's 50% tariffs. Many business leaders, such as the Canadian Steel Producers Association, agree that no deal is better than a bad deal. Fans at Major League Soccer matches in Montreal and Vancouver booed the U.S. national anthem Saturday. Many people promised to shun American alcohol. Ottawa's retaliation begins on September the 8th, targeting U.S. sectors including steel, dairy, appliances, agricultural equipment, pulp and paper, and electronics. For NPR News, I'm Dan Karpinchuk in Toronto.
1: Seven kites believed to have blown over from Gaza were found in southern Israel this weekend. An Israeli official said any kite, balloon, or drone launched from Gaza will be treated as an act of war. NPR's Anas Baba reports from Gaza.
3: 70% of Gaza lies under Israeli military control, and children have little space left to play. Still in the summer heat, they do what many children have always done for fun. They make kites. They use plastic bags for the sails and wood salvaged from destroyed homes for the frame. Some are brightly colored, some carry the names of the children who made them, and sometimes the wind rips them away and carries them across the border to land in Israel. But Israel's Defense Minister Israel Katz says a kite from Gaza will be treated the same as a drone, whether it's carrying explosive or not. He calls every launch an act of war and has ordered the military to take forceful actions against those responsible. Anas Baba, NPR News, Gaza.
1: The administrator of the Centers for Medicare and Medicaid Services says the MMR vaccine is safe. President Trump recently described that vaccine given to children as being lethal. His comments caused an uproar in the medical community. Speaking on CBS's Face the Nation Sunday, and following a number of attempts to have him address the question, Dr. Mehmet Oz finally contradicted those remarks.
4: The MMR vaccine is not a lethal vaccine, and it is offered in other countries, the measles in particular, separately, like in Japan.
1: The MMR shot is one of a number of vaccines targeted for changes by the Trump administration. The Hawk Fire in western Nevada is continuing to grow at this hour. Fire officials say it has now reached 15,000 acres in size and remains uncontained. Nevada's governor has declared a state of emergency for the area and has mobilized the state's National Guard for support. Some 42,000 people have been ordered to leave their homes, and another 45,000 are being encouraged to do the same. You're listening to NPR News. A massive pile of garbage collapsed in the West African country of Guinea Sunday and killed at least 30 people, and rescuers say they're still looking for other possible victims who were buried by the collapse. The garbage covered a number of nearby homes. Officials say heavy rains led to the accident. Local residents living near the landfill had been given eviction notices, but many had still not left. The open-air waste dump is the largest in that country's capital city. California has adopted the nation's strongest wildfire regulations for landscaping around houses. NPR's Lauren Sommer has more in our reports.
5: California has lost almost 60,000 homes and structures to wildfires in the last decade. So regulators have been looking at how to protect communities. Most wildfires are spread by tiny burning embers carried by the wind. When those catch in dry plants next to houses, they can ignite. Now, California residents in wildfire-prone areas will have to manage plants within 5 feet of their house. Only low-lying plants are allowed or well-maintained trees. The rules were delayed several years over concerns from homeowners about the cost and impact on landscaping. For existing houses, they go into effect in 3 years. Lauren Sommer, NPR News.
1: Kyle Kirkwood has won the inaugural Freedom 250 Grand Prix race in Washington, D.C. The IndyCar race was disrupted by six yellow flags. Christian Lundgaard finished in second. The first IndyCar race to ever be held in the streets of the nation's capital began after President Trump and First Lady Melania Trump completed a ceremonial lap in the presidential limousine. Trump then waved the green flag to start the race. I'm Dale Willman, NPR News.
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0: Good to have your company for classical music tonight. My name is Steve Seal, and here is a very famous example of recycling in classical music. Franz Schubert had written music for a play called Rosamunde that really tanked. It did not achieve traction at the box office, but he'd put all this work into writing music for this play. And so what was he going to do? Well, he took at least one of the melodies. Actually, he kind of cannibalized the music in a few different places, but this is probably the best known place. His string quartet number 13 is known as the Rosamunde Quartet because the melody in the second movement was lifted from that music for that play. And what did he think? Did he think people were going to notice? Well, no, nobody saw the play. So I think he probably figured he was safe to reuse the tune. This is the Chilingerian Quartet.

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Nocturne number 14 by Chopin, played by harpist Magdalena Hoffman. And this is something from the contemporary American composer Jack Gallagher, which should go quite well with this time of the evening. And it's called Quiet Reflections, played here by the London Symphony Orchestra, conducted by Joanne Folletta.

0: It's from the contemporary American composer Jack Gallagher, and it's called Quiet Reflections. And we heard it performed by the London Symphony Orchestra, conducted by Joanne Folletta. I'm Steve Seal. Thank you for joining me. Hope you have a great night.
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6: At this point, Alice has already tumbled down a rabbit hole into a world of nonsense. This is a few years after that classic piece of Victorian literature, where Alice finds herself not in Wonderland, but instead staring into a mirror. Through a mirror, where she saw another fantastical world. One where everything was reversed, including logic. That is what this piece of music is all about. I'm Melanie Renata. Come step with me through the looking glass later this hour. 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

In the dark stillness of the night, there's a calm and comfort that can be found. Yet sometimes the dark can pull you a little further down, and that is when the musical mood calls for some cheer. You're definitely going to find that here. Franz Donzi's Wind Quintet in G major, performed by the Berlin Philharmonic.

Franz Donzi's Happy Little G Major Wind Quintet, Opus 67, Number 1, the Berlin Philharmonic Winds performing. I'm Melanie Renata. You're listening to Music Through the Night. And a piano solo with quite a bit of depth is coming up in just a minute.

Some gorgeous grace weaves itself into this piano piece by Cuban pianist and composer Ernesto Lecuona. It's a work called Cordoba. It's performed for you here by pianist Rolovni Acosta.

Composer Ernesto Lecuona had a huge impact in classical and Latin jazz genres. You probably caught a whiff of that jazz vibe there in his work called Cordoba. I'm Melanie Renata. This is Music Through the Night. And you know, the depth of the night, it's a pretty perfect time to tumble down a rabbit hole or step through a mirror into a backwards world where logic is reversed. I'm talking about the sequel to Alice in Wonderland. This is a musical take on Through the Looking Glass, composed by Deems Taylor and performed for you here by the Seattle Symphony.

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0: And that was a musical take to the sequel of that classic Victorian tale of Alice's Adventures in Wonderland by Lewis Carroll. That was Through the Looking Glass by Deems Taylor, performed for you by the Seattle Symphony and Gerard Schwartz at the podium.
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0: You never know what sort of magic can come from a new connection. At the height of the Romantic era, there was one friendship that formed that really changed the sound of the clarinet forever. Composer Carl Maria von Weber met the great clarinet virtuoso Heinrich Berlmann, and they clicked immediately. A perfectly paired performer and composer. And Berlmann wasn't just talented. Audiences were captivated by how he could make the clarinet sing. Impressed by how his instrument could carry the same drama, the same lyricism, the same soaring emotion of any of the great opera singers of his day. Von Weber, perhaps best known for his operas, couldn't help but see just how well his own compositional skills could transfer over to crafting music for Berlmann. This is one of the works that von Weber crafted for his friend. Music that's become a staple in the clarinet repertoire. Weber's first clarinet concerto in F minor, shared with you here by the Brooklyn Philharmonic and clarinetist John Manassi. I'm Melanie Renata. This is Music Through the Night.

The operatic instinct of Carl Maria von Weber, shining bright in that work. His Clarinet Concerto No. 1 in F minor, performed for you there by clarinetist John Manassi and the Brooklyn Philharmonic, Lucas Foss at the podium. Some mournful, melancholic sounds will give way to something quite energetic in just a minute. I'm Melanie Renata. This is Music Through the Night.

This is the one and only concerto for violin by Robert Schumann, crafted for a violin virtuoso, yet it sat unperformed and unpublished for years. Schumann himself was not a fan, but honestly, that speaks more to his lack of confidence and less to the music. It's his Fantasy in C, shared with you here by violinist Anand Zufi Muther and the New York Philharmonic.

Violinist Anunzufi Muther and the New York Philharmonic giving you a whole wave of emotions in Robert Schumann's Fantasy in C Major. 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I'm Melanie Renata. This is Music Through the Night, and the mood gets quite chipper here with the Third Symphony in F Major by Czech composer Adalbert Jirovec. Matthias Bammert conducting the London Mozart Players.

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Shows include Tracy Letts' dark comedy, The Minutes, and the musical adaptation of The Full Monty. 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

0: The London Mozart Players serving up a late night burst of energy. The Third Symphony in F Major from Adalbert Gierowetz. Matthias Bamert at the podium.
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0: In 1929, an American publisher wrote to Jean Sibelius with a request. He wanted something commercial, something that would sell. Sibelius obliged. He composed three short movements for violin and strings. He even gave them English titles, hoping to sort of charm his way into the American market. But the publisher rejected it anyway, said the market wasn't there. So Sibelius scrawled a note across the manuscript, called it a sketch, to be reworked. He set it aside and never touched it again. And it sat, silent for a long time, unheard and unfinished. That piece is this, Sibelius's Suite for Violin and String Orchestra. It's coming up. I'm Melanie Renata, and this is Music Through the Night. As you move through the dark of the night, this piece of music will help you sort of float through the night sky. Pianist Michael Clark carries you on a bed of notes. It's called Clouds by Florence Price.

Soft and Sweet, Clouds by Florence Price. Hopefully you got a little rest with that work, because the energy and the atmosphere is just going to ramp up here in this music by Dmitri Shostakovich, his Ballet Suite No. 1, performed by the Frankfurt Radio Symphony. Dmitri Kitayenko at the podium.

Shostakovich borrowed melodies from his early ballets for that work, his Ballet Suite No. 1, shared with you there by the Frankfurt Radio Symphony. I'm Melanie Renata. You're listening to Music Through the Night. And a suite from Sibelius that was once written off as a failed sketch? It's coming up for you in just a minute.

Jean Sibelius once wrote 3 short, very atmospheric movements. But the publishers rejected these movements, saying there just wasn't a market for it. So Sibelius set it off to the side. But it's here for you now. His Suite for Violin and String Orchestra, performed by the Lodi Symphony and violinist Dong Suk Kang.

Network finally got its premiere in December of 1990 in Lahti, Finland, on what would have been Sibelius' 150th birthday, a century after the moment he put it to paper. Osmo Vanska conducting the Lahti Symphony there, and violinist Dong Suk Kang for Sibelius' Suite for Violin and String Orchestra. 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I'm Melanie Renata with something bold for you here. The Second Symphony by Alexander Borodin, one he later called his heroic symphony, performed for you here by the Malmö Symphony.

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0: the inspiration behind that work? 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
1: Way back in the day, your radio was a place for theater. The 1920s through the 40s were something of a golden age for theater of the mind. And this work by Swedish composer Lars-Erik Larsson was a shining star. In 1937, Larsson took a job as composer in residence for Swedish radio, hired to write music to accompany various radio programs. He eventually teamed up with a poet to invent something new, a lyrical suite. Poetry recited aloud, woven together with orchestral interludes. Together, they built an entire evening called The Hours of the Day, six poems paired with six musical movements that premiered over the radio airwaves. A portion of that broadcast took on some new life, given its own name, Larsson's Pastoral Suite, and it helps you flow from a musical state of sleep into sunny Swedish pastures. The Helsingborg Symphony shares it with you here. Finnish conductor Oko Kamu at the podium. I'm Melanie Renata, and this is Music Through the Night.

The Helsingborg Symphony sharing a musical painting of the lush and lovely life in Sweden's countryside, orchestrated from a 1930s radio theater production. That's The Pastoral Suite by Lars-Erik Larsson. I'm Melanie Renata, and if by chance you're in need of a late night second wind, well, hold on tight. I've got just the thing for you in just a minute. 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

Coming out of a weekend, this work is going to hit you like a Monday morning. Sudden. It's a concertino for two cellos in C by Nicholas Kraft.

Musica Viva Moscow chamber music tossing you into the busyness and beauty of a Monday, alongside two cellists, Emin Martirosyan and Alexander Rudin, for the Concertino for Two Cellos in C by Nicholas Graft. I'm Melanie Renata. You're listening to Music Through the Night. And you're about to experience the first in a set of six suites for harpsichord, the English Suites by J.S. Bach. Within this collection of music are little slices that are considered by many to be perfect harmonic and melodic masterpieces. You might catch some of that here with pianist Angela Hewitt.

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0: Pianist Angela Hewitt with what is quite likely J.S. Bach's earliest keyboard suite, the deliciously Baroque English Suite No. 1 in A Major.
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0: For Tchaikovsky, the pinnacle of classical success was Mozart. When Tchaikovsky was navigating some deep personal turmoil, it was Mozart's music that was his source of peace. Out of that devotion and admiration came this piece of music, an elegant and luminous work, a musical theme that sounds as if it could have been composed in the 18th century. It expands into a dazzling series of variations, where the cello gets a chance to sing and sigh and soar. It's Tchaikovsky's graceful tribute to Mozart, just one of them, and it's coming up. I'm Melanie Renata. Please stay with me.
6: Live from NPR News in Washington, I'm Kristen Wright. The Trump administration says today is economic D-Day against Iran as the U.S. prepares to announce new sanctions. Washington is threatening economic pressure to force Iran back into negotiations over the Strait of Hormuz. Middle East oil exporters are racing to build pipelines to bypass the strait, where shipping has stalled since the beginning of the Iran war. NPR's Jane Arraf has more.
7: U.S. Treasury Secretary Scott Bessent says the Strait of Hormuz will become irrelevant in the next 2 years as new pipelines are built. But that's not how energy analysts see it.
8: Irrelevant is way too strong and overstated.
7: That's Robert McNally, a former energy advisor in President George W. Bush's administration. He and others say it will take several years for the biggest projects in Saudi Arabia and Iraq to be finished, and that pipelines will still be in firing range of Iran. And they say pipelines won't solve the problem of transporting liquid natural gas or shipping commodities such as fertilizer, where disruptions have already led to higher global food prices. Jane Arraf, NPR News, Amman.
6: Canada is threatening retaliatory tariffs on U.S. imports. This after President Trump imposed 50% levies on some Canadian goods. A fast-moving wildfire in Reno, Nevada is uncontained. More than 40,000 people have been ordered to evacuate, and shelters are filling up quickly. Washoe County official Chris Chiarlo says residents are very worried.
9: They're concerned about when they can get back to their house, and they're coming here really with not much. They're feeling what any human would feel, and it's the anxiety, it's the worry, it's the fear, it's the stress, it's the unknown.
6: And it's not known yet how many homes have been destroyed. The Hawk Fire started on Saturday and spread into areas of a national forest. Heavy rain and gusty winds are expected over the Big Island of Hawaii today, with islanders barely recovering from Hurricane Lala. Tropical storm Mokay has been downgraded to a tropical depression, but as Hawaii Public Radio's Bill Dorman reports, some areas could get more than a foot of rain.
10: Tropical depression Mokay is forecast to move past Hawaii today, staying about 300 miles south of the island chain, but some of its rain is lingering. Mokay has been an unpredictable storm, and emergency workers are still being cautious in their response. Hawaiian Electric says their crews worked through the weekend on Hawaii Island, restoring power to nearly 4,000 customers by late yesterday afternoon. nearly 6,000 remain without electricity, and the utility warns that the impacts of Moke may delay remaining repairs. For NPR News, I'm Bill Dorman in Honolulu.
6: This is NPR News from Washington. Crowds are expected to return to a Massachusetts courthouse today for the trial of a woman who killed her three children in 2023. Lindsay Clancy's attorneys argue she was experiencing postpartum psychosis. Deborah Becker from member station WBUR reports the case is drawing attention to postpartum mental health care.
11: Clancy's supporters have been lining up to get into the courtroom. Renee Kimball organized a rally in support of Clancy last week. She's concerned that Clancy repeatedly tried to get postpartum mental health help before the children were killed.
12: Honestly, I think that she should not be in trial right now. I think that the systems of mental health care should be.
11: Prosecutors say Clancy was in her right mind at the time. Closing statements are expected later this week. Then the case goes to the jury. For NPR News, I'm Deborah Becker in Boston.
6: Thousands of people in Gary, Indiana, have been without electricity for almost 2 weeks after severe storms there. People are looking to shelters for food and other help. Schools in Gary have been closed, but most students are expected to return to classes today with power restored to most school buildings. The local power company NIPSCO is under scrutiny for its slow response, and it's raised concerns about systemic inequity. Gary is nearly 80% Black. A fishing boat captain in Massachusetts has caught what's believed to be the largest Atlantic blue marlin ever caught off the East Coast. It's more than 11 feet in length and weighed over 1,200 pounds. They fought and struggled with the fish for 3 hours. I'm Kristen Wright, NPR News from Washington.
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14: I'm Melanie Renata. Thank you for being with me this morning. I hope you're ready for the day to get started, because this is coming at you regardless. It's Mozart's 13th Symphony in F major, performed by the Danish National Chamber Orchestra.

Adam Fischer conducting the Danish National Chamber Orchestra, giving you a bit of a mood boost on this Monday morning. Sometimes you need it. Mozart's 13th Symphony in F major. I'm Melanie Renata, glad to be with you, and happy to share this work by Agathe Grandal. It's a musical moment, and like any moment, good or bad or otherwise, it's brief. It's Grandal's Sketch No. 1. Opus 19, No. 1. Here's pianist Sarah Amy Smyseth.

So much drama packed into a teeny tiny little piece. Grundahl's Sketch Number 1, performed by pianist Sarah Amy Smyseth. I'm Melanie Renata with a medieval sound in just a moment.

If ever there were an instrument described as radiant, it would have to be something from the brass family. And that bit of radiant brass glistens here in a Song of Agincourt by Charles Stanford. It's shared with you here by the Ulster Orchestra.

a blend of medieval English and folk melodies with a pinch of a nocturne from the composition teacher of Gustav Holst and Ralph Vaughan Williams, Mr. Charles Stanford. That was a song of Agincourt performed by the Ulster Orchestra, Howard Shelley at the podium. I'm Melanie Renata with an elegant and luminous homage to Mozart in just a minute.

Tchaikovsky really wanted to craft a cello concerto. He just never really got around to it. However, he did come close with this work, his variations on a Rococo theme. There's a Mozartian vibe to it, crafted with his idol Mozart in mind, so you'll hear that vibe. It's performed for you here by cellist Julian Lloyd Webber and the London Symphony.

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0: In homage to Mozart, inspired by the Rococo era, Tchaikovsky's Variations on a Rococo Theme, shared with you there by the London Symphony and cellist Julian Lloyd Webber, Maxim Shostakovich at the podium.
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0: Live from NPR News in Washington, I'm Janine Herbst. Treasury Secretary Scott Bessent is expected to unveil additional economic sanctions against Iran today, which is already suffering because of previous sanctions and the U.S. war that's now in its sixth month. President Trump has pledged to go after other countries that give Iran an economic lifeline. This as peace talks stalled. And here's Emily Fang has more.
1: I talked to Alan Ayer about this. He's a longtime American diplomat, and he's a former member of the U.S.'s nuclear negotiating team until 2015.
2: And when it comes to sanctions, we've done the low-hanging fruit, the mid-hanging fruit, the high-hanging fruit, the tree. You know, so there are no new sanctions that are effective.
1: So he's skeptical this economic sanctions playbook will work in changing the Iranian regime.
0: NPR's Emily Fang reporting. Tehran says any country that supports U.S. sanctions would be a, quote, act of war, and it's threatening to seize ships that violate transit rules in the Strait of Hormuz. Economists say President Trump's additional 50% tariffs on around $20 billion worth of Canadian goods, which went into effect over the weekend, will mean higher prices for U.S. consumers. At the same time, polls show more voters say the cost of living is a top issue, and just a third approve of Trump's handling of the economy. And Piers Mara Eliason reports Trump's ramping up his efforts to support Republican candidates in the midterm elections.
3: Trump is concerned that Republican voters will not turn out in November if he's not on the ballot. Here he is at a rally for Republican Senator Darlene Graham in South Carolina.
4: What I really want you to do is pretend, please, that I'm on the ballot. Just come and vote. It's so important.
3: That argument may encourage Trump supporters to turn out even if he's not on the ballot. But if Republicans do poorly in November, it will also allow him to argue that it wasn't a repudiation of him since he wasn't on the ballot. Mara Eliason, NPR News.
0: Ukraine is continuing its drone attacks on Russian infrastructure, most recently destroying a warehouse in southwestern Russia that belongs to the country's second biggest online retailer. This despite warnings from Russia it will escalate attacks in response, as NPR's Charles Maines reports.
5: In an interview with state media, Putin said in attacking Russian energy and commercial infrastructure, Ukraine had opened, quote, Pandora's box. The Kremlin leader said Ukrainians could expect Russia to now attack what he called their most sensitive economic sectors. Putin said that included grain shipments, Ukraine's key export, out of ports like Odessa on the Black Sea. Putin also rejected claims by critics that Russian targeting of Ukrainian grain stores at harvest time risked a global food shortage this winter. Russia, Putin said, could make up the difference with its own agricultural exports, that despite Ukraine's own recent targeting of Russian sea freight shipments out of the region. Charles Maines, NPR News, Moscow.
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7: Good morning. I'm Brenda Trombley. Glad you are up early listening to music with me. If you haven't stepped outside, it's cool right now in the 50s across western and central New York. We're going to warm up today to about 68 degrees, which is unusually cool for late August. Just a touch of autumn in the air. You want a jacket and probably an umbrella. There's a 30% chance of showers this morning, a 60% chance of showers and thunderstorms this afternoon, and we might see a few peaks of sun as well. And tomorrow will be a little bit warmer and also wet, probably. It looks like Wednesday is back to normal summer weather with sunny skies and a high around 80 degrees. It's overcast 56 right now downtown Rochester on this Monday, August 24th.

A piece by Lily Boulanger, played by violinist Sarah Nemtanu with pianist Anne de Fournel. You've got music by Franz Josef Haydn to enjoy with me this morning, if you have time to listen. Corelli, some Baroque music, and the Egyptian piano concerto by Camille Saint-Saëns. We'll also hear the Daily Mystery piece in about half an hour, around 6:38. Right now it's 6:08. We'll move on to the Panama Dances by William Grandstill, played here by the Berlin Symphony Orchestra, led by Isaiah Jackson.

0: The Dances of Panama by William Grant Still, played there by the Berlin Symphony Orchestra, led by Isaiah Jackson.
1: It's all about the search, and the search starts in the piano. You know, he goes and he wanders. All of that is just a journey to fight himself into arrival.
0: It's pianist Martina Filiak, who appeared with the RPO just a few months ago. That concert was recorded, and you can hear it tonight. And there she is talking about the second piano concerto by Saint-Saëns. She's the soloist there. There's music of Lily Boulanger and Felix Mendelssohn's Scottish Symphony. Hear the RPO, captured here in Rochester in Kodak Hall tonight at 8 o'clock. And if you are busy tonight, you'll be able to hear that on demand starting tomorrow. Tomorrow morning for about 2 weeks with pianist Martina Filiak and the Rochester Philharmonic Orchestra. Good morning. I trust you are well. It is 6:23, and you'll see some clouds, some sun, maybe some scattered showers. National Weather Service says there's a 60% chance of rain, and it will be quite cool for late August with a high around 68, 69 degrees. Good chance of rain again. You might want to have an umbrella on hand just in case. You'll hear the Daily Mystery Piece after we listen to Red Priest. The ensemble Red Priest playing music by Arcangelo Corelli. This is his 12th violin sonata, La Folia.

0: On Classical 91.5, we've been listening to La Follia, violin concerto, or rather a violin sonata, by Arcangelo Corelli, performed by the ensemble Red Priest. Good morning, I'm Brenda Tremblay. I just posted the playlist for this morning. If you would like to follow along and see details on the recordings, just hop over to WXXIClassical.org. And we're just about ready for the Daily Mystery Piece on WXXI Classical.
1: This concert at Spivey Hall was a double bill, featuring the Isidore Quartet and the Moreau Quartet. They each played their separate pieces, then they got together for the classical equivalent of a jam session. Two all-star quartets join forces for the Octet by Felix Mendelssohn, on the next performance today from 8 p.m.
0: And that's coming our way at 10 o'clock this morning right here. Well, I trust you got a good night's sleep. You can expect a mix of clouds and sun today with a few rain showers, maybe this morning, maybe this afternoon. And you'll notice it's quite cool for this time of year. Normally we're around 80. Today we're in the high 60s, just like a taste of autumn, which I love. Bring it. Yes, I love this cooler weather and I hope you enjoy it too. We'll get to the mystery piece after we recap what you might have heard on Friday. Well, last week we were hearing pieces of music by famous composers, and because last Wednesday was World Photography Day, there were pictures to go with these pieces of music, pictures of composers just doing human things like hugging their dog, hugging their grandchildren. We heard or saw on Friday online a picture of a composer sleeping, and he looks kind of like a lump on the bed. He wrote this beautiful music. The mystery composer who wrote this that you're hearing now was one of the most influential composers of the 20th century. He grew up in a poverty-stricken suburb of Paris, became semi-famous as a young man, came under the patronage of wealthy Russian music lovers, and went on to live a life of extremes, writing some gorgeous music. That's Claude Debussy. And if you missed the photograph on Friday, you can see it on WXXI Classical. We have Instagram and Facebook if that's part of your routine. You can also follow me if you like, Brenda WXXI, and see all the pictures of the composers being human that we enjoyed last week. And we'll get to today's mystery piece in just a moment.
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0: Well, today's mystery piece is a new theme for you, and that is back to school. You're going to hear a piece of music that was in some way a kind of homework assignment. And we'll start out with a symphony that your mystery composer wrote as a student at the Paris Conservatory in the fall of 1855. The symphony you're about to hear was never published in his lifetime. We think maybe he thought it was too derivative. It sounded too much like his teacher, so he tucked it away. It was rediscovered in 1933, so almost 100 years later. And this little homework assignment has turned out to be one of the most joyful and appreciated symphonies of the 19th century. Do you recognize it?

That was your daily mystery piece, homework assignment essentially for the Paris Conservatory, written back in the fall of 1855. The composer didn't think it was very good or very original, so he tucked it away and it was rediscovered in 1933. Do you want one more clue? The man who wrote that symphony also wrote Carmen. There's a clue. The opera.

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1: 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So yay for musicians making school an easier transition for so many. Tune in tomorrow to find out the name of today's mystery piece. And we'll turn now to a nocturne by Franz Joseph Haydn, performed by the Vienna Concertverein.

0: A nocturne by Franz Joseph Haydn on Classical 91.5, performed by the Vienna Concertverein. Coming up, we'll check in with the latest news. We'll find out why today, August 24th, is rather infamous in the history of religion and music. And we've got some joyful music, the events calendar coming your way. 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
1: Carnegie Hall celebrates its 135th anniversary with a concert of the century. Emmanuel Axe, Renee Fleming, Michael Feinstein, Audra McDonald, Yannick Nézet-Séguin and the National Youth Orchestra All-Stars, and many others. What a night it will be, and you'll be there because we'll bring it to you from Carnegie Hall live.
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3: Live from NPR News in Washington, I'm Janine Hurst. Canada's Prime Minister Mark Carney says his country will retaliate against President Trump's additional 50% tariffs on around $20 billion worth of goods that went into effect Saturday by implementing tariffs on U.S. goods starting in about 2 weeks. Business groups in the U.S. are calling on both sides to get back to the bargaining table because the two economies are interconnected and a breakup would be very disruptive. NPR's Scott Horsley has more.
4: The average U.S. tariff on imports from around the world is now a little over 11%. That's about four times what it was when Trump returned to the White House last year. Some of the president's tariffs were struck down by the Supreme Court, and the administration's had to pay more than $100 billion in refunds. But they keep adding new tariffs, and as Prime Minister Carney noted this weekend, that means higher costs for U.S. consumers.
3: NPR Scott Horsley reporting. China is calling on all parties involved in the U.S.-Israeli war in Iran to return to the negotiating table. This comes as Treasury Secretary Scott Bessent is threatening to announce what he calls an economic D-Day on Iran today. NPR's Jennifer Pak is in Beijing.
5: Chinese Foreign Minister Wang Yi says the current situation in the Middle East is at a critical juncture and that the top priority is for the situation to de-escalate. Wang made the remarks while meeting Kuwait's foreign minister in Beijing. He says no matter how great the difference is, a solution should be found at the negotiating table, not through gunfire. The move comes as the U.S. has threatened to punish Iran's economic partners. China buys the bulk of Iran's oil, despite U.S. sanctions. The Chinese and Iranians are strategic partners, though China has often urged restraint from all sides in the Iran war. Jennifer Pak, NPR News, Beijing.
3: Tehran's threatening to seize ships violating transit rules in the Strait of Hormuz if the U.S. adds additional sanctions. Nearly 2 weeks since a powerful storm ripped through Gary, Indiana, causing widespread power outages. Thousands are still in the dark, but officials have made progress and say all power should be back and up and running this week. Michael Puente from member station WBEZ reports.
6: Relief is coming to the struggling Rust Belt city and the surrounding area, but just not quickly enough. The city estimates more than 2,000 structures suffered damage from fallen trees that blocked roads for days and caused at least two fatalities. Resident Vivian Woodson Hodgkins is coping as best she can.
7: So what we do is we get up in the morning and we got to find something to eat because we can't store food in our refrigerator. So now we kind of depending on the giveaways and, you know, whatever somebody has for us.
6: Utility provider Northern Indiana Public Service Company insists most will have power back by the end of Tuesday. For NPR News, I'm Michael Puente in Gary, Indiana.
3: This is NPR.
8: 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This is NPR.
0: This is WXXI. I'm Brenda Trombley. Good morning. Sunrise was at 6:26 about half an hour ago. Sunset before 8 o'clock, 7:59. A little milestone as we get closer to autumn. And we're expecting today almost fall-like weather with clouds, sun, scattered showers in the afternoon, and cool temperatures for late August with a high in the 60s, about 69 degrees. Speaking of autumn, the purple martins have left the Iroquois Wildlife Refuge to the west of Rochester. Paul Hess of the U.S. Fish and Wildlife Service took a beautiful picture, which you can see online on Instagram, of the purple martin gourds hovering over the marsh with the sun rising. They said online, "For a while, these little homes were filled with this chatter and life, and now the purple martins are gone, off to Brazil." And

You can see that beautiful picture of the Iroquois Wildlife Refuge, the sunrise, the purple martin gourds on our Instagram page, WXXI.

0: That was music of Felix Mendelssohn, his fifth string symphony played by Europa Galante, led by Fabio Biondi. And we've got more music of Mendelssohn coming your way at 10 o'clock this morning.
1: This concert at Spivey Hall was a double bill, featuring the Isidore Quartet and the Moreau Quartet. They each played their separate pieces, then they got together for the classical equivalent of a jam session. Two all-star quartets join forces for the Octet by Felix Mendelssohn on the next performance today from 8 p.m.
0: And that's at 10 o'clock this morning. Coming up on the Datebook in just a few minutes, we'll learn why today, August 24th, is rather infamous in religious history. But first, here's some sacred music from the era of the Renaissance and William Byrd. William Byrd's Ave Verum Corpus, All Hail, O True Body, sung for us by members of the Cambridge Singers, led by John Rutter.

0: Ave Verum Corpus by William Byrd, sung by members of the Cambridge Singers led by John Rutter. It's 7:21.
1: This is the Composer's Datebook for August 24th. I'm John Burge. We tend to think our time has had a monopoly on bitter religious conflicts, but on today's date in 1572, which happened to be St. Bartholomew's Day, the Catholic Queen Dowager of France, Catherine de Medici, and her son, King Charles IX, decided that the best way to rid their kingdom of troublesome Protestants would be to simply kill them off. A few days earlier, Catholic and Protestant nobles from across France had come to Paris to attend a noble wedding, which ironically was intended to bring the rival religious factions closer together. But things quickly turned ugly, and on the 24th of August, the infamous Massacre of St. Bartholomew began and quickly spread across the entire country. Among those who perished was a French Protestant composer named Claude Goudimel, who was killed when the massacre reached Lyon. Fortunately for posterity, not all Reformation-era rulers were so bloodthirsty. The English Catholic composer Thomas Tallis managed to keep his head through the reigns of alternating Catholic and Protestant monarchs. And the Protestant Queen Elizabeth I admired and supported the music of William Byrd despite his openly Catholic sympathies. Composer's Datebook is produced by APM, American Public Media, in collaboration with the American Composers Forum, reminding you that all music was once new.

0: The artist quartet played the Italian Serenade by Hugo Wolf on WXXI Classical 91.5. I'm Brenda Tremblay with you at 7:30, and we've got music to celebrate Pluto Demotion Day in just a moment.
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0: I thought today's datebook was rather dark, you know, with the religious conflict and all the bitterness between the Catholics and the Protestants. Tomorrow's datebook, it will be way more cheerful. We'll celebrate the birthday of Leonard Bernstein tomorrow on the 25th. Today, though, is the 24th, and it is Pluto Demoted Day. I don't know if you remember back in 2006 when Pluto's status was downgraded from full-size planet to a dwarf planet by the International Astronomical Union. Some astronomers think that it was a little too much. In other words, like the average person like me and maybe like you doesn't really know the difference between a full-size dwarf planet or, you know, that Pluto is still a planet. Anyway, we are going to honor Pluto by remembering Mercury, the winged messenger. This is a little piece from The Planets by Holst, played here by the Halle Orchestra, led by Mark Elder.

On Classical 91.5, we heard The Planets, Mercury, the Winged Messenger from The Planets by Holst, played by the Halle Orchestra, led by Mark Elder. And today was the day that the Astronomers Union announced that Pluto wasn't a real planet anymore, and some of us were like, what? I'm Brenda Trombley. Good morning. If you're interested in space and astrophysics, Adam Frank is going to be a guest today on Connections. It's actually a rebroadcast of one of the greatest conversations from the past year, a conversation about intelligent life in the universe and how likely it is and whether we should try to find it. That's a conversation at 1 o'clock on our companion service Connections today with the University of Rochester astrophysicist Adam Frank. In our own climate this morning, we have some showers and thunderstorms on the way from the west. It looks like they are about to hit maybe Bergen, Batavia. Maybe it's raining there already. There's a good chance of showers and thunderstorms throughout the day today, this morning, and this afternoon. Otherwise, you'll see sunshine, and you'll notice it's almost autumnal. Today's high, 68 degrees. That's very cool for this time of year. Right now, it's 56 degrees with overcast skies downtown Rochester. We'll enjoy now Reisinger's Clarinet Concertino featuring clarinetist Dieter Klocker with the Berlin Radio Symphony Orchestra, conducted by Jesus Lopez Cobos.

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0: Clarinetist Dieter Klonker with the Berlin Radio Symphony, led by Jesus Lobos Cobos, performed a clarinet concertino by Carl Reisinger. This is WXXI Classical. It's 7:52. Good morning.
1: Carnegie Hall celebrates its 135th anniversary with a concert of the century. Emmanuel Axe, Renee Fleming, Michael Feinstein, Audra McDonald, Yannick Nézet-Séguin and the National Youth Orchestra All-Stars, and many others. What a night it will be, and you'll be there because we'll bring it to you from Carnegie Hall Live.
0: Is tomorrow night at 8 o'clock right here on 91.5 FM. Now, tonight, you can hear a Rochester Philharmonic Orchestra broadcast, the first premiere broadcast of a concert from this past spring with the De Matin de Printemps by Lily Boulanger, the second piano concerto by Saint-Saëns, played by Martina Filiak, and Felix Mendelssohn's Scottish Symphony, number 3, with the Rochester Philharmonic Orchestra, led by Lina Gonzalez-Granados tonight, 8 o'clock. That will be available on demand for about 2 weeks. I trust you are well on this early Monday morning. We've got a few minor collisions slowing traffic, for example, on Empire Boulevard in Irondequoit at Shelford Road and in Brighton on West Henrietta Road at East River. But the 90s, 390, 490, I-90, 590, all running well so far, so good. We'll listen now to a little piece of music that evokes a thrush singing in the morning. This is Amy Beach's A Hermit Thrush at Morn, written for the piano, but played here by harpist Elizabeth Ramey Johnson.

A Hermit Thrush at Morn. We heard Amy Beach's little piano piece played on harp by Elizabeth Ramey Johnson. Coming up, music to put you in a sweet spot on this early Monday. We have an English folk song suite, Central Park Blues. We'll hear from Nina Simone this morning and some sweet memories for guitar as well in the next half hour here on Classical 91.5 and FM 90.3. It's 9:59 and the news is next.

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1: Live from NPR News in Washington, I'm Janine Herbst. Treasury Secretary Mark Besant is expected to announce new economic measures against Iran today, what he's calling Economic D-Day. Iran calls it economic terrorism. Iran's new securities chief, Moshe Rozaei, is threatening to seize ships that violate transit rules in the Strait of Hormuz. NPR's Adil Al-Shalchi has more.
2: Rozaei said that Iran would attack oil tankers leaving through the Persian Gulf through alternative routes from the Strait of Hormuz so that, quote, not even a single drop of oil will leave from the region. Right now, Iran isn't interfering with alternative routes, so this could be devastating to oil supplies. And Gulf countries are desperate for a resolution to this conflict because they've spent billions to expand pipelines, other infrastructure to keep oil exports flowing and not to depend on the Strait of Hormuz, which is, of course, still blockaded by Iran.
1: In Paris, Adil Al-Shalchi. Iran's president says the Memorandum of Understanding signed in June with the U.S. is the best way out of the stalled conflict. All this as Pakistan's army chief plans to travel to Tehran today to try to revive stalled talks. Shoppers are getting left out of billions of dollars in tariff refunds. After the Supreme Court ruled earlier this year that some of President Trump's tariffs were illegal, the refunds have been primarily going to American businesses, but few of those companies are passing them along to customers. NPR's Stephen Basaha has more.
3: Retailers shared the cost of tariffs with consumers, mainly by raising prices. But the dean of Syracuse University's College of Law, Terrence Lau, says retailers are not sharing the refund because it's difficult to know how much more each shopper paid because of tariffs.
4: It's like the retailer stirred the tax into the batter. So once it's cooked into the cake, you can't just back it out ingredient by ingredient anymore because it's not separated.
3: Shipping companies like UPS, DHL, and FedEx are the exception here. They charge customers tariff fees and are now in the process of returning those fees to customers. Walmart says it's sharing refunds through lower prices. Stephen Masaha, NPR News.
1: Testimony resumes today in the trial of Lindsay Clancy, a Massachusetts woman who's charged with killing her three children in 2023. Her attorneys don't dispute that fact, but they are arguing for the insanity defense, as Deborah Becker from member station WBUR reports.
5: The prosecution's medical experts are expected to testify that at the time of the children's killings, Clancy was in her right mind and was not experiencing postpartum psychosis. One of the three experts, Dr. Avram Mack, took the stand Friday saying that Clancy was depressed but aware.
6: My opinion is that she retained the capacity that required for having criminal responsibility for these actions.
5: Closing statements are expected this week. The case then goes to the jury for a verdict. For NPR News, I'm Deborah Becker in Boston.
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0: 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Good morning. I'm Brenda Tremblay. We have unsettled weather in the forecast, and if you think about it, it's pretty cool for late August. We started off in the 50s, and it's still in the 50s downtown Rochester. Our high today, 68 degrees. It looks like there are some rain showers pushing in from the west, 30% chance of rain this morning, and a 60% chance of rain this afternoon. And again, it's going to be quite cool for this time of year. Tomorrow will be a little warmer and wet also, with highs in the mid-70s. Looks like Wednesday is going to be sort of a more normal summer day with mostly sunshine and a high around 80. Welcome. It is Monday, August 24th, and I'm glad you're here for music on WXXI Classical.

some traditional Hawaiian music to start us off. That was from an anonymous composer, Sweet Lehi Mamo, sung and played by members of the Rose Ensemble. We have an English folk song suite coming your way next. We'll hear from Nina Simone this morning, some gentle guitar music all in the next 20 minutes. Well, what a weekend. So beautiful weather-wise for the most part. Renee Fleming sang at Chautauqua. Some people were pretty thrilled to hear her there. The Genesee County Symphony Orchestra with soprano Jessica Moss this past weekend and conductor Shade Zajac raised money to support the United Way of Genesee County Backpack Program, supporting more than 1,000 meals for kids going back to school. So I hope you had a pleasant weekend, whether you were able to take in some live music or just get things done on your list. Well, listen now to, so you'll hear about some of your options for tonight. There are some live music events in and around Rochester. But first, we'll listen to this English folk song suite by Ray Vaughan Williams, played here by the Boston Pops, led by Arthur Fiedler.

0: Ray Vaughan Williams, English Folk Song Suite, played for us by the Boston Pops Orchestra, led by Arthur Fiedler. Good morning, I'm Redda Tremblay. It is 8:22, and if you have a free night tonight, your PBS station is bringing you a rebroadcast of the Antiques Roadshow from Shelburne Museum, including a lot of basketball memorabilia from the Celtics in the 1950s, a Buffalo Bill poster, that's singular, from 1893, and a beautiful sapphire and diamond ring, all appraised tonight. That'll be followed by a look at the life and career of a man who shaped much of Rochester's landscape, Frederick Law Olmsted. He drew out Highland Park, Seneca Park. He also designed, of course, Central Park in New York and many of the park systems in Buffalo. Frederick Law Olmsted, Designing America's on tonight at 9.
1: He was a visionary, a reformer, the inventor of a profession. He designed thousands of acres from coast to coast. Frederick Law Olmsted, Designing America.
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0: Now, there are different ways to look at these public spaces. This is one, the Central Park Blues by Nina Simone. A little jazzy tune where she's playing the piano and singing with double bassist Jimmy Bond.

Central Park Blues by Nina Simone. She's at the keyboard there. I think there is a version with lyrics, and that one obviously just pure instrumental. On Classical 91.5 and FM 90.3, it is 8:28. Christopher Mallet plays Sweet Memories of Thee by Justin Holland.

Sweet Memories of Thee. That was guitarist Christopher Mallett with music of Justin Holland on WXXI Classical. You're just waking up. Hi, I'm Brenda Trombley. Glad you're listening, whether it's 91.5 FM, WXXIClassical.org, the WXXI app. It's all good. We'll be hearing from the Rochester Pops in just a moment. And we are in luck. We have Kirsten Piper Brown's Good Company to look forward to at 10 o'clock. No, at noon. Kirsten's in for Steve today at noon. And then Marianne Carberry will be our companion this afternoon. You'll also hear about some of your choices for local events if you're in the mood for live music tonight. Commuters are contending with a few crashes on South Goodman Street at 490, on Empire in Irondequoit at Shelford Road, in Rochester on University at Merriman, and in Brighton on West Henrietta Road at East River. And if you're headed out this morning, you may want to grab an umbrella on your way. There's a 60% chance of showers and thunderstorms. Hasn't materialized downtown Rochester yet, but it does look like some rain is pushing across just north of Dansville right now. It's going to be cool today, too. A jacket, sweater would come in handy, a high around 68 degrees. The Rochester Pops plays a medley of tunes from the musical South Pacific by Richard Rodgers. The Rochester Pops conducted here by Eric Kunzel.

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0: A South Pacific medley played by the Rochester Pops, led by Eric Kunzel on WXXI Classical. You can hear the RPR recorded just a few months ago tonight, playing a piano concerto by Saint-Saëns. The pianist will be Martina Filiak.
1: It's all about the search, and the search starts in the piano. You know, he goes and he wanders. All of that is just a journey to fight himself into arrival.
0: Here, Martina Filiak with the Rochester Philharmonic Orchestra playing Saint-Saëns' second piano concerto alongside the Scottish Symphony by Felix Mendelssohn. Captured live in Kodak Hall and airing tonight at 8 o'clock on demand starting tomorrow for about 2 weeks. I'm Brenda Tremblay, and let me just say a word about the healing and restorative power of making music. It is audition season, and I don't know if you've ever thought about joining a choir, but all the symphonic choirs in town are looking for new members. The Rochester Oratorio Society, just Google it, audition. The Eastman Rochester Chorus, always looking for new members. And our two specific events tonight to introduce you to the idea of singing, the Rochester Rhapsody Chorus is hosting a guest night at 139 South Winton Road, 7 o'clock. This is a welcome evening for treble singers to experience the joy of a cappella harmony firsthand. So it's your chance to kind of try it out, dip a toe in, see what you think. They will give you the music. Just take your voice and your curiosity, and you can find out more and RSVP link if you like at Rochester Classical. It's Rochester Rhapsody Chorus. You can find a link via WXXI Classical on the city calendar. And in Jacuni Geneseo tonight, they are offering choral auditions to all singers this evening in Brody Hall, room 208, starting at 6 o'clock. These are for chamber choir and festival choir singers, open to all students, faculty, staff, members of the local community. If you are in and around Geneseo, consider going. What do you have to lose? It's really, really restorative to sing with other people. Well, listen now to a pianist who was in the news this weekend. This is Jonathan Biss playing the 19th Piano Sonata by Ludwig van Beethoven.

0: pianist Jonathan Biss, who had an editorial in the New York Times yesterday. I don't know if you had a chance to read it, talking about smashing your musical gods, kind of applying a sense of justice and fairness to the conservatory system. That was Jonathan Biss playing the 19th Piano Sonata by Beethoven. And Jonathan is one of many pianists coming to Rochester this fall for a piano festival with the Rochester Philharmonic Orchestra. I'm Brenda Trombley. Glad you are listening to Music With Me. We do have to check in with the news coming up next. It's 9 o'clock.
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2: Live from NPR News in Washington, I'm Janine Hurst. The Trump administration says it will impose more pressure tactics on Iran's struggling economy this week. Treasury Secretary Scott Bessent is expected to reveal details later today. The U.S. already has a naval blockade on the country. NPR's Emily Fang reports analysts are skeptical that more sanctions will change Tehran's behavior.
3: Alan Ayer was a longtime American diplomat and a former member of the U.S.'s nuclear negotiating team until 2015. He's very familiar with the nearly five-decade history of American sanctions on Iran.
4: When it comes to sanctions, we've done the low-hanging fruit, the mid-hanging fruit, the high-hanging fruit, the tree, you know, so there are no new sanctions that are effective.
3: Meaning little is left to impose new sanctions on. Bessent and Trump have said they will target countries and governments that host entities which help Iran evade penalties. Emily Fang, NPR News, Washington.
2: Immigration authorities over the weekend arrested the father of a man serving on the USS Abraham Lincoln. NPR's Maria Godoy reports that's the ship that set a record for uninterrupted time at sea.
5: The Department of Homeland Security confirmed that Border Patrol agents arrested Luis Aviles during a vehicle stop in Key West, Florida. Aviles is from Nicaragua. In a post on Facebook, Aviles' son, Joshua Aviles, who has been on the USS Abraham Lincoln for more than 9 months, wrote, quote, "I don't know how I can mentally continue working 12-plus hour days knowing that my dad is somewhere, possibly being treated like a criminal." The military's parole-in-place policy allows parents, spouses, and children of service members to obtain legal immigration status. DHS said in a statement that Luis Aviles entered the U.S. illegally and, quote, "having a family member in the military is not a free pass to violate our nation's laws." Maria Godoy, NPR News.
2: The fast-moving Hawk Fire near Reno, Nevada has grown to more than 15,000 acres and is 0% contained. Hundreds of people spent the night at an evacuation center. Others slept in cars and RVs after being evacuated. Maria Palma of member station KUNR has more.
6: The Red Cross is running the evacuation center, which has a capacity of 900 beds. About 90,000 people are in the combined evacuation and get set to evacuate areas. The Washoe County School District canceled classes for all schools today. NV Energy says about 10,000 customers in northern Nevada are without power. Fire officials say several homes have been lost, but don't have an exact number. Road closures and evacuations are causing traffic delays in the area. Some residents reported being stuck in traffic for up to 4 hours as they tried to evacuate. And the Washoe County Sheriff's Office says the fire was human caused. For NPR News, I'm Maria Palma in Reno.
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0: This is WXXO FM and HD1 Rochester, WXXY FM Houghton. We've got some changeable skies in the forecast for today with sunshine, clouds, and a 60% chance of showers and thunderstorms this afternoon, specifically after 2, according to the National Weather Service. If you've not yet stepped outside, it is rather chilly for this time of year, in the 50s. That's very cool for late August. Our high today, 68 degrees, according to the National Weather Service. Again, that is on the fallish side. The National Weather Service has also issued a statement about
8: hazardous conditions along the lakeshore in case you were going to the beach today. They say that there are strong currents and dangerous swimming conditions along the beaches of Niagara, Orleans, Monroe, Wayne, Northern Cayuga, Oswego, and Jefferson counties through tomorrow evening. Right now, downtown Rochester, it is 58 degrees with overcast skies. I'm glad you are here for classical music on this Monday, August 24th.

The choir of Royal Holloway, led by Rupert Goff, sang The Road Home by Stephen Paulus on WXXI Classical. We'll turn now to a recording of the so-called Egyptian Piano Concerto by Camille Saint-Saëns. This is just a bubbly delight at the end as we listen to Serge Barra leading the Orchestra of Paris with pianist Aldo Ciccolini performing the fifth piano concerto by Saint-Saëns.

On Classical 91.5, I'm Brenda Trombley, and funny thing is, I'm not sure what we were listening to. Do you have a guess?

0: On WXXI Classical, I'm a little bit embarrassed this morning. I can't tell you exactly what that was. We've been digitizing our music library, and every now and then a little gremlin climbs into the machine and switches things around. I thought I was playing for you the Egyptian Piano Concerto No. 5 by Saint-Saëns. That sounded to me like Haydn, maybe not Mozart, definitely another era, not a romantic piano concerto. So if you have a guess, let me know what you think. I'll find out eventually what that was. It takes a little bit of digging. All of that is to say, the good news is, well, two bits of good news. Number one, you can hear WXXI on 91.5. We have no tower work going on this week. That is done, as far as I know, during the day. And so the 91.5 signal is free and clear. The other bit of good news is you can hear Saint-Saëns' second piano concerto tonight, recorded live in concert in Kodak Hall at Eastman Theater with pianist Martina Filiak.
1: It's all about the search, and the search starts in the piano. You know, he goes and he wanders. All of that is just a journey to fight himself into a rival.
0: Hear that concert tonight. The Saint-Saëns Piano Concerto is paired with a short piece by Lily Boulanger and then the Scottish Symphony by Felix Mendelssohn with the Rochester Philharmonic Orchestra, captured during their 2025-26 season tonight at 8 and on demand starting tomorrow morning. We'll turn now to a recording made here in Rochester featuring the Christchurch Schola Cantorum led by Stephen Kennedy singing Panis Angelicus by Theodore Dubois.

0: We heard members of Christchurch Schola Cantorum, the ensemble that offers Compline services at Christchurch during the school year. They're led by Stephen Kennedy with Jordi Verdun playing a harmonium, that kind of squeaky organ sound. The Panis Angelicus by Theodore Dubois on WXXI Classical. Performance today is coming up at 10 o'clock. Right now it's 9:37.
1: This concert at Spivey Hall was a double bill, featuring the Isidore Quartet and the Moreau Quartet. They each played their separate pieces, then they got together for the classical equivalent of a jam session. Two all-star quartets join forces for the Octet by Felix Mendelssohn on the next performance today from 8 p.m.
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0: We have almost autumnal weather in the forecast with clouds, sunshine, a few showers, maybe a thunderstorm this afternoon, and highs staying in the 60s today. There's also a beach statement from the National Weather Service saying there's strong currents, dangerous swimming conditions along the shore of Lake Ontario specifically. We'll turn now to music by Manuel de Falla. This is the second ballet suite from the Three-Cornered Hat with the Royal Philharmonic Orchestra led by Artur Rudzinski.

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0: The Three-Cornered Hat, My Manuel de Falla, played there by the Royal Philharmonic Orchestra, led by Artur Rozinski. Well, good day to you. I'm Brenda Trombley. It's 9:51, and I was thrilled to hear from Connie, who is on the ball. We heard a mystery symphony about 20 minutes ago, and I explained because of some weird technical issues, I wasn't able to figure out what symphony it was. I guessed Haydn, and thanks to Connie, she pulled out Shazam, which is a way to recognize music that's unfamiliar to you. It's an app. And she said, yes, it was a Haydn symphony, number 28 in A major with the Apollo Ensemble. So thank you, Connie, for helping us to identify this mystery symphony, something that doesn't happen very often here on WXXI Classical, but it happened today. Thank you for listening, and thank you for hanging in there with all the tower work and all the technical issues. We should be good to go. At noon today, Kirsten Brown will be your companion. Marianne Carberry stepping in for Mona this afternoon. We'll be listening to the RPO tonight at 8 o'clock, and tomorrow night we're taking you to Carnegie Hall.
1: Carnegie Hall celebrates its 135th anniversary with a concert of the century. Emmanuel Axe, Renee Fleming, Michael Feinstein, Audra McDonald, Yannick Nézet-Séguin and the National Youth Orchestra All-Stars, and many others. What a night it will be, and you'll be there because we'll bring it to you from Carnegie Hall Live.
0: And that is tomorrow night at 8 o'clock. And if you have a comment or question about anything you hear on WXXI Classical, it's easy to get in touch. You'll find us on Instagram and Facebook. 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

0: Nova Stravaganza, played an overture by Christoph Gropner on WXXO-FM and HD1 Rochester and WXXY-FM Houghton. Performance today is coming up next. If you're in the mood for live music, you can enjoy the Synergy Project tonight in the Little Cafe. It's a collective of jazz musicians, and they'll be performing at the Little Cafe tonight at 7. By the way, there is a new piano in the Little Cafe. Laura Dubin Trio inaugurated it on Saturday night. And if you need an excuse to go see a movie and check it out, it is beautiful. So congratulations to our friends at the Little for finally getting a beautiful new piano. Tomorrow morning, we've got recordings by Rochester organist William Porter coming your way. We'll hear from Pegasus Early Music, the Eastman Brass Quintet. I hope you will reach for the radio, 91.5 or 90.3, or WXXIClassical.org, or flip on the app. However the music reaches you, I hope you'll join me tomorrow morning. Coming up on Connections, you'll hear a conversation with New York Assembly member Damond Meeks talking about the New York State budget, looking at housing, childcare, education, and ghost guns on the topic, among other things. That's live at noon today on Connections. And that'll be followed by a rebroadcast of a fun conversation with Adam Frank that is very wide-ranging, everything from climate change to alien life forms, intelligent life elsewhere. That's on Connections at 1 o'clock. Thank you for listening. Grab an umbrella on your way out the door. It might rain today. It's 10 o'clock. See you tomorrow.
1: Felix Mendelssohn instructed the players of his string octet to put aside their notions of chamber music and embrace this work from a symphonic perspective. All the fortes, all the pianissimos must be strictly, strictly observed. All the better to paint a picture of a blustery autumn night with leaves skittering across darkened lanes. Streaks of cloud and veils of mist brightening o'er us hover. Air stirs the brake, the rushes shake, and all our pomp is over. From APM, American Public Media, this is Performance Today. I'm Valerie Kaler. This Faustian scherzo and the rest of Mendelssohn's octet on the way. The composer of this music might best be remembered for what he did with music by a completely different composer. I'm talking about Alfredo Casella, 20th century Italian musician. In 1939, he organized a revival of music by a guy named Antonio Vivaldi. Casella turned Vivaldi from a relative unknown into a superstar. And meanwhile, his own music rarely got played much outside his own country. Here, pianist Sarah Davis Buchner plays a pair of etudes by unsung hero Alfredo Casella.

Sarah Davis Buchner with two etudes by Alfredo Casella. She's back later this hour with music from Spain. From APM, American Public Media, this is Performance Today, taking you to concerts around the world. I'm Valerie Kaler. You ever hear somebody refer to language or music or visual arts as perfumed? Sometimes it's said somewhat disparagingly, implying that the creator is using ornate flourishes to cover up a lack of substance. But that is not the case in the music we're going to hear next. You could absolutely describe this little tone poem by Augusta Olmez as perfumed, but in the sense that the musical language is rich and evocative, like night-blooming jasmine. Kazuki Yamada conducts the German Symphony Orchestra in La Nuit et l'Amour, The Night and Love, by Augusta Olmez.

Composer Augusta Holmes was born in France to Irish parents. Originally pronounced her last name like Sherlock Holmes, but Frenchified it to Holmes after becoming a citizen of France at the age of 24. We just heard The Night and Love, La Nuit et l'Amour by Augusta Holmes. Not so much telling a story, but setting a mood, a hushed darkness blossoming into intense color and then back into shadow. That tone poem played by the German Symphony Orchestra. Kazuki Yamada led that performance at the Philharmonie in Berlin. That lush interlude comes from a cantata Holmes wrote in 1888, huge work for choir, orchestra, and narrator, Ludus pro Patria, Games for the Fatherland, or Sport for the Homeland. It was written for the 1889 World's Fair in France, the same one where the Eiffel Tower was unveiled. Night and Love from Ludus pro Patria by Augusta Holmes.

0: In a moment, you never know what you might find on somebody else's bookshelf. 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
1: 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Good morning. We are in luck. Kirsten Piper Brown will be your companion at lunchtime. She'll be in at noon, stepping in for Steve. And Marianne Carberry is our host this afternoon, starting at 4 o'clock. We've got some unsettled weather in the forecast. It's almost feeling like fall, with high temperatures today staying in the 60s, quite cool for late August. We've got some scattered showers in the afternoon, and out the window you'll see sunshine and clouds, maybe a few spatters of rain. 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
0: Pianist Sarah Davis Buchner was warming up before a concert at a university in Victoria, British Columbia. She was using one of the piano professor's studios, and she saw tons and tons of piano music collections on the shelves. Now, Buchner loves to warm up by sight reading, playing a piece she hasn't seen before. So she took a book off the shelf and opened to a piece by someone named Federico Longas. She played through it and loved it. She decided right then she was going to learn more about Longas and actually became quite a champion of his work. Spanish pianist and composer Federico Longas studied with Enrique Granados. And like his teacher, Longas wove Spanish rhythms and dances into his classical compositions. Buchner says the music we're about to hear is a big, splashy Spanish piano piece. Wonderful, colorful, exuberant, lovely, and very accessible. Here's Sarah Davis Buchner at the Irving Levin Performance Hall at All Classical Radio in Portland, Oregon. She's playing Aragon by Federico Longas.

0: Spanish pianist composer Federico Longas wrote that piece in the early 1930s and dedicated it to Vladimir Horowitz. Sarah Davis Buchner says you can tell it was written for a first-class virtuoso, big, showy, and splashy. She discovered the music of Federico Longas essentially on accident. She was warming up in someone else's music studio, reached for a collection of piano pieces on the shelf so she could sight read a bit, and stumbled across this composer she'd never heard of. Loved that first piece so much, she continued looking for more information and more music by the guy. And she is quite an ambassador for Federico Longas. We heard her play his piece called Aragon during Christo Wessel's Thursdays at 3 show from All Classical Radio's Irving Levin Performance Hall. Our thanks to All Classical for sharing that recording with us. 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
0: We've heard them each separately many times here on PT. In just a moment, we'll hear them both together from a concert they gave at Spivey Hall, just outside Atlanta. The Isidore Quartet and the Moreau Quartet, both award-winning ensembles. In the string quartet world, the Banff International Competition is huge. Winning first prize at Banff is a tremendous springboard to a young quartet's career launch. The Moreau Quartet took first prize in 1998, and the Isidore Quartet won in 2022. Here they are, Miro and Isidore, side by side, playing the string octet by 16-year-old Felix Mendelssohn.

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0: Felix Mendelssohn was 16 years old when he wrote that whiz-bang octet for strings. The octet celebrated a big birthday last year. 2025 marked 200 years of flying fingers. Mendelssohn used the 8-string players almost as an orchestra. In fact, he noted that it should be played in the style of a symphony. And that scherzo, yowza, just classic Mendelssohn, all skittering leaves and ghostly apparitions. And finally, in the last movement, if you thought you were hearing Handel's Messiah for a second, you're spot on. Mendelssohn quoted, "And he shall reign forever," from the Hallelujah Chorus. Another fun fact, not a lot of professional string octets out there touring, so we often hear performances of octets from ad hoc ensembles at festivals, or, as in the one we just heard, from a shared concert with two different string quartets. The Isidore String Quartet and the Moreau Quartet shared a program at Spivey Hall, put on a banger of a concert. Each group played a full piece independently and then closed out the show with Mendelssohn. The Isidore Quartet comprises violinists Adrian Steele and Phoenix Avalon, violist Devin Moore, and cellist Joshua McClendon. Moreau's lineup, Daniel Ching and William Fedkenhoyer, violins, John Larges, viola, and Joshua Jindel, cello. We heard all 8 of them with Felix Mendelssohn's Octet for Strings from Spivey Hall in Morrow, Georgia. Our thanks to the Walter and Emily Spivey Foundation for that recording. 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
3: It was such a joy to share live music with you over the last few months on Summer in Studio E. We heard some of the best music Western New York has to offer from the many music festivals around the Finger Lakes. 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I'm Steve Johnson. 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
0: From APM, American Public Media, this is Performance Today. I'm Valerie Kaler. This past weekend, my sweetheart and I did a little forest bathing. Now, to clarify, this has nothing to do with bubbles and shower caps. Instead, it's about immersing yourself in the atmosphere of the forest. Not just hiking through the woods, but soaking it all in. The way the dappled light splashes onto the path, or how one tenacious sunbeam pierces through the otherwise dim canopy. The songs of countless birds, the whispering of leaves, mossy paths, deer and frogs and squirrels. It was magical. On the way this hour, music for winds and piano that imagines an enchanted day in the forest. A Day in the Forest of Dreams by Billy Childs. It's on the way from Round Top, Texas. Right now, a set of variations Childs wrote for Wind Quintet. The Dorian Wind Quintet commissioned this piece in celebration of their 40th anniversary. They wanted to mark the occasion and honor the tradition of music for winds. They gave 5 different composers a theme by Anton Reicha and asked them to run with it. Here's Billy Childs' contribution.

Billy Childs wrote that music for the Dorian Wind Quintet, Anniversary Variations on a Theme by Reicha. From APM, American Public Media, this is Performance Today. I'm Valerie Kaler, so glad to have you along for our musical adventures and discoveries. A young man named Olle Kaur is a leading figure on the Swedish music scene. He's a composer, he plays fiddle and cittern, which is kind of like a big mandolin. He writes music that does not fit easily into any category. Part classical, part folk. See what you think. The Danish String Quartet plays a piece called Stormpolsken by Olle Kaur.

Rune Sorensen plays violin with the Danish String Quartet, and he also has a folk music trio called Dreamer's Circus, piano, violin, and a mandolin-like instrument called a cittern. Ole Carr plays the cittern in Dreamer's Circus and is also quite handy with a composer's pen. He wrote the Stormpolsken we just heard, played by the Danish String Quartet in a concert presented by Syracuse Friends of Chamber Music. That version for just the four members of the Danish Quartet, but they released an album with an extended take on Stormpolsken with the quartet plus piano and cittern. Love to hear the Danish String Quartet in any configuration. So good.

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1: Wasn't it great to hear the Danish String Quartet recorded in Syracuse on PT? Hi, I'm Brenda Tremblay. This is WXXI Classical, 91.5, 90.3, and streaming at WXXIClassical.org. Program note, tomorrow on PT, we'll hear members of the Society for Chamber Music in Rochester, specifically Juliana Athade and Chao-Wen Chang, recorded in Nazareth University at Beston Hall, playing a violin sonata by Richard Strauss. Something to look forward to tomorrow on Performance Today. You'll see clouds, sun, rain, maybe some scattered showers this afternoon. There's a 60% chance of rain, and it's really cool when you think about the fact that it's late August. Today's high, 69 degrees. PT continues on WXXI Classical.
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0: Have you heard of forest bathing? Now, this does not mean taking a bath in the middle of the woods with bubbles and a rubber ducky. It's a practice of fully taking in the forest atmosphere with all your senses. As you walk or sit, breathing in the smells and absorbing the sounds, being conscious of the greenery and the movement around you, without the distractions of everyday life. The benefits of this simple act of forest bathing are significant. Studies show that people experience positive changes in their autonomic nervous system and their psychological state after forest bathing for a short time. Their blood pressure and heart rate variability improved. Self-reported scores of tension, anxiety, and depression decreased. And people in general just felt better. Although we can't plop down in the woods together right now, we can spend some time in an enchanted musical forest, courtesy of composer Billy Childs. We'll begin at the very first sunlight and spend the day among the flora and fauna. A Day in the Forest of Dreams by Billy Childs. It begins with a first glimpse of sunlight.

0: A Day in the Forest of Dreams by Billy Childs. We heard it played by chamber musicians at the Round Top Festival Institute in Round Top, Texas. Nathan Anderson played flute. He was a student at Round Top this summer, and he had the opportunity to perform alongside faculty members. Nicholas Stovall playing the oboe, Jason Schaefer, clarinet, Kristen Wolf Jensen played bassoon, Pat Hughes, French horn, and Victor Valkoff was at the piano. For composer Billy Childs, the sound of a woodwind quintet makes him think of the sounds of the natural world. He was inspired to write music that elicited images of an enchanted forest. We begin in the forest at sunrise and end in the afternoon with that lively dance we just heard. Forest bathing where the forest is enchanted? Yes, please. Sign me up. Secret pro tip. Any forest is enchanted if you really pause to take it in with all your senses. See how many different shades of green you can identify. Allow yourself to be delighted by the bright yellow surprise of black-eyed Susans or a smoky smudge of lavender. Listen for how the soundscape shifts as you enter a new stretch. Rustle of critters, wind in the tippy tops of the leaves, 20 different bird songs, the smell of damp earth, decaying leaves, the touch of a breeze on your arms, the awareness of a temperature drop that suggests water nearby, the taste of bug spray. Sorry, just keeping it real. In a moment, 75% of a symphony. A symfo? A symphony? 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
0: In 1841, composer Robert Schumann had a surge of inspiration to write orchestral music. He was thoroughly encouraged by his new wife, Clara Wieck Schumann, who believed he had great capacity to write for orchestra. Schumann's Symphony No. 1 flowed right out of him, and the reviews were positive enough to light a fire under him to try again. He quickly jumped into his next project. It was almost a symphony, but not quite. Three movements, not four, no slow movement. Schumann couldn't really call it a symphony, so he initially called it a suite and then a symphonette, but neither of those classifications felt quite right to him. What was this odd duck? After mulling it over for a bit, Schumann realized all three movements could be played together or they could stand alone as their own pieces. So he titled it in a way that could be broken up, Overture, Scherzo, and Finale. I'll admit it's not a super compelling title. It doesn't get played as often as his other works, but the music is fun and joyful and absolutely worthy of a listen. Let's hear it from a concert in Lausanne, Switzerland. Michele Spati leads the Lausanne Chamber Orchestra in the Overture, Scherzo, and Finale by Robert Schumann.

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Spati led the Lausanne Chamber Orchestra in concert at the Beaulieu Theatre in Lausanne, Switzerland. Michaela Spati, just 33 years old and already making a big splash in the opera world. Currently musical director of the Marseille Opera House and Philharmonic Orchestra and principal guest conductor of the German Opera in Berlin. This summer, he had an incredibly successful conducting debut at the Met in New York. Spati is in high demand with orchestras and opera companies all around the world. Calendar is already scheduled out several years in advance, fully booked until 2030. But he says he's fine having his next 4 years planned out. He knows what he has to prepare, and it gives him a clear direction. Conductor Michaela Spati.

Symphonic music by Robert Schumann. That's not quite a symphony. Schumann wrote only three movements at a time when symphonies usually had four. This work did not have a slow movement at all. It's known as the Overture, Scherzo, and Finale by Robert Schumann. Conductor Michaela

0: 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Cora Faye originally wrote this for an a cappella women's trio. Jarrett Tate was honored to arrange it for strings.
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3: One of the greatest science fiction movies of all time is coming to the Little. 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
6: 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I'm Brenda Tremblay, inviting you to be here too.
4: 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Good afternoon to you all. It is Monday, August 24th, just after 12 o'clock noon. I'm Kirsten Brown, in for Steve Johnson. So happy to be here with you all today. 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
7: Live. PR News, I'm Lakshmi Singh. President Trump's now threatening to extend the U.S.'s latest hefty tariffs on Canadian goods to imports of cars, trucks, auto parts, and steel as of the new year. He had already imposed 50% tariffs after Canadian Prime Minister Mark Carney walked out of Friday's talks. He said the U.S. was pushing new unfair terms. Carney is promising tit-for-tat levies on American goods. Former Canadian diplomat Colin Robertson says fertilizer to Midwest farmers stands to be affected.
8: We also provide electricity from Ontario to the Northeast, and the premier, again, the conservative premier of Ontario, has said, well, maybe we'll put a tax on that as well. So there are things that Canada could do that would hurt Canadians and hurt Americans.
7: But U.S. Trade Representative Jameson Greer says Canada stands to suffer more than the U.S.
9: I think this is a little bit of a tempest in a teapot. The tariffs went into place over the weekend, which we warned about for a long time. They only cover about 5% of Canadian trade and only 0.06% of U.S. overall consumption.
7: Meanwhile, the U.S. is preparing to launch intensified economic warfare on Iran. This afternoon, Treasury Secretary Scott Bessent is expected to disclose details of a strategy designed to financially isolate Iran with major sanctions against that country. That includes pressure on other countries to refrain from doing business with Iran. The U.S. already has a naval blockade on the country. NPR's Emily Feng has more.
10: Alan Ayer was a longtime American diplomat and a former member of the U.S.'s nuclear negotiating team until 2015. He's very familiar with the nearly five-decade history of American sanctions on Iran.
11: When it comes to sanctions, we've done the low-hanging fruit, the mid-hanging fruit, the high-hanging fruit, the tree, so there are no new sanctions that are effective.
10: Meaning little is left to impose new sanctions on. Bessent and Trump have said they will target countries and governments that host entities which help Iran evade penalties. Emily Fang, NPR News, Washington.
7: The fast-moving Hawk Fire near Reno, Nevada has grown to more than 15,000 acres, 0% contained. Hundreds of people spent the night in an evacuation center. Others slept in their cars and RVs after being evacuated. Maria Palma of member station KUNR has the latest.
12: The Red Cross is running the evacuation center, which has a capacity of 900 beds. About 90,000 people are in the combined evacuation and get set to evacuate areas. The Washoe County School District canceled classes for all schools today. NV Energy says about 10,000 customers in northern Nevada are without power. Fire officials say several homes have been lost, but don't have an exact number. Road closures and evacuations are causing traffic delays in the area. Some residents reported being stuck in traffic for up to 4 hours as they tried to evacuate. And the Washoe County Sheriff's Office says the fire was human caused.
7: That's Maria Palmer reporting. It's NPR News.
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14: Good morning. Actually, good afternoon. I'm Kirsten Brown. In for Steve Johnson today, we can expect mostly cloudy skies with a high of 68 degrees with showers likely. And this evening, showers again likely tonight with a low of 57 degrees. Tomorrow, Tuesday, it'll be a chance of showers with a high of 73. And on Wednesday, we'll have a high of 79 and mostly sunny skies. Right now, it's mostly cloudy, about 65 in Rochester.

0: Opening up our lunch hour with a little bit of dance music. That was the Can-Can from La Boutique Fantastique. Music by Ottorino Respighi. We heard the London Promenade Orchestra led by Charles Gerhardt on that recording here on Classical 91.5. It is 12:07.
1: The trumpet is in the spotlight on Exploring Music. We'll hear the 3,000-year-old trumpets of Tutankhamun, the sparkling sound of Bach and Vivaldi, and the trumpet as an orchestral powerhouse in Mahler, Tchaikovsky, and Stravinsky. I'm Peter Van de Graaff. We're sounding the trumpets on Exploring Music. I hope you'll be listening.
0: You can hear Exploring Music this evening and every weekday evening at 7 o'clock p.m. here on 91.5. I'm Kirsten Brown. If you're just tuning in, welcome. Up next, we'll hear music played by the Encore Chamber Orchestra. We'll hear music by Samuel Coleridge Taylor with violinist Rachel Barton Pine. Here's the Romance for Violin and Orchestra.

0: beautifully played by violinist Rachel Barton Pine, along with the Encore Chamber Orchestra. That was music by Afro-British composer Samuel Coleridge Taylor. Daniel Heggie led the romance for violin and orchestra, that piece written in 1899. It is 12:21.
1: Join me each week on Concierto for a celebration of the Hispanic contribution to classical music. I'm Frank Dominguez. This week there's a ballad from the Iberian Sephardic tradition sung by the incomparable Montserrat Figueras and an orchestral version of a traditional coastal Mexican dance by José Pablo Moncayo. That's next time on Concierto.
0: You can hear Concierto tomorrow night at 10 o'clock p.m. right here on 91.5. If you're just joining in, good afternoon. I'm Kirsten Brown. Glad to have you with me for classical music this afternoon up until 4 o'clock p.m. Up next, we'll hear music by Antonia Bembo. This is Armonia delle Sfere playing Mostro d'Orgoglio.

0: music by Antonia Bembo. That was Armonia delle Sfere with the piece Mostro d'Orgoglio here on Classical 91.5. It's 12:49. Sorry, 12:39.
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0: For just joining, a welcome. It is Monday, August 24th. I'm Kirsten Brown. Now we'll hear Noteworthy with Loki Karuna.
2: How well are you able to remember? In our fast-moving digital age, it can sometimes be difficult to recall what happened earlier in any given week, much less many years ago. But thankfully, music has proven to be a key resource in efforts to reminisce. Hi there, I'm Loki Karuna, and on this edition of Noteworthy, I like to share a work that offers a beautiful retrospective as created by Maya Beiser. Maya Beiser is a world-renowned cellist, vocalist, producer, and composer raised in the Galilee Mountains. While this region of the world has long been a center of societal friction and international discourse, Maya remembers her early years quite fondly, noting a beautiful mix of food, culture, and, of course, music. This work, called Sheremati, is Maya's way of not only remembering her childhood, but also sharing it with others.

Maya's eclectic take on musical composition has continued since the creation of this work, with music that highlights her travels beyond West Asia into Europe, the United States, and beyond. In a world that centers immediacy, Maya Beiser offers something that allows us all to slow down and remember, earning her a spot among today's most noteworthy musicians. Noteworthy is a production of WDAV Classical Public Radio.

0: Some amazing vocals on that recording by Odeya Nini. That was a singer on that recording. Music by Yedadiya Adman. That was Maya Beiser on cello and electronics in that piece called Shedemati here on Classical 91.5. It is 12:47.
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0: Good afternoon. If you're just joining, it's 12:47 on Monday, August 24th. I'm Kirsten Brown. Up next, we'll hear music by Johan Svendsen. This is the Norwegian Rhapsody No. 1, played by the Latvian National Symphony.

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0: ending our lunch hour with a little bit of the Norwegian Rhapsody number 1, music by Johan Svensson. We heard the Latvian National Symphony led by Terje Mikkelsen here on Classical 91.5. It's 12:58.
1: It's all about the search, and the search starts in the piano. 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All of that is just a journey to fight himself into arrival.
2: 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I'm Brenda Tremblay, inviting you to be here too.
0: You can hear the RPO with Martina Filjak this evening at 8 o'clock p.m. right here on 91.5. 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So glad to have you with me this afternoon for classical music. I'm Kirsten Brown in for Steve Johnson. Got a couple more hours to go before I turn you over to Mona this afternoon. Oh, no, Marianne is in for Mona this afternoon. Full of surprises here at WXXI Classical. Up next, we're going to hear music by Claude Debussy. Here's Prelude to the Afternoon of a Faun.

Music by Claude Debussy. We heard Prelude to the Afternoon of a Faun, played by the Orchestra of Paris, led by Klaus Makela, here on Classical 91.5. It's 1:11 on Monday, August 24th. I'm Kirsten Brown, glad to have you with me for classical music this afternoon. If you're looking for something to do, you can get your voice together for auditions at the for the choral department at SUNY Geneseo, taking place this evening. The entire community is invited to audition for the chamber choir or the festival choir this evening. You can show up this evening at 6 p.m. at Brody 208 at SUNY Geneseo. More information can be accessed via email to Dr. Gerard Floriano at floriano@geneseo.edu. Also, this evening, you can check out the Synergy Project this evening at 7 o'clock p.m. in the Little Cafe. This evening, you can get more information at thelittle.org/music. Also, Harmony, the Harmony Effect Rochester Rhapsody Chorus Guest Night is this evening at 7 o'clock p.m. at 139 South Winton Road in Rochester. It's a welcoming event for treble voice singers to experience the joy of a cappella harmony firsthand tonight at 7 o'clock p.m. Up next, we're going to hear a little bit more music. Here's the Symphony No. 6 by Emily Meyer. We'll hear this played by the Philharmonic Orchestra of Bremerhaven, led by Mark Niemann.

0: released in 2022 and new to us here at WXXI Classical, that recording on the Hensler label of the Symphony No. 6 and No. 3. We heard Symphony No. 6 by Emilie Mayer. The Philharmonic Orchestra of Bremerhaven was led by Mark Neiman in that recording there. And as late as 1878, the journal Neue Berliner Musikzeitung described Emilie Mayer as a rare phenomenon and an exception to the rule, that the production of orchestral works was solely the domain of the creative male intellect. And by that date, Emilie Mayer had already presented 8 symphonies. So imagine what they would have written about her before then. Music by Emilie Mayer here on 91.5. It's 1:51.
1: 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His Symphony No. 2, Resurrection. That's next time with the San Francisco Symphony.
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0: 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This is Don Quixote at the Wedding of Camacho.

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1: A 19-year-old Anthony Bourdain travels to Provincetown and stumbles into the chaotic world of a restaurant kitchen in Tony, now playing at The Little, starring Dominic Sessa and Antonio Banderas. 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

0: And that was the Entr'acte number 2 to Rosamund, music by Franz Schubert. We heard that played by the Southwest Radio Symphony Orchestra, Baden-Baden, led by Michael Gielen here on Classical 91.5 at 2:06.
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0: Good afternoon. It is 2:07 on Monday, August 24th. I'm Kirsten Brown in for Steve Johnson. Thanks for joining me for classical music up until 4 o'clock p.m. I'll turn you over to Marianne Carberry for the evening. Up next, we'll hear music by James Lee III. He's visited Rochester a time or two. Here's his piece, Compelling Portraits.

exciting piece called Compelling Portraits by composer James Lee III, whose music we've heard throughout Rochester on Kodak Hall with the RPO and with Gateway's Music Festival. That was played by flutist Hannah Hemmelmeiser, trombonist Kenneth Tompkins, cellist Abraham Fader, and pianist Jihua Tang. Here on Classical 91.5, it's 2:23. I'm Kirsten Brown, and it's Monday, August 24th. And up next, we'll hear music by Johann Philipp Krieger. This is the Sonata No. 4, played by Hamburger Ratsmusik.

That was the Sonata No. 4, music by Johann Philipp Krieger, played by Hamburger Ratsmusik, led by Simone Eckert, here on Classical 91.5. It's 2:33 on Monday, August 24th. I'm Kirsten Brown. Glad to have you with me for classical music this afternoon. If you're looking to join a choir and you live near SUNY Geneseo or are willing to make the drive, you can audition for the chamber choir and festival choirs. This choir is open to students, faculty, staff, and members of the local community this evening at 6 o'clock in Brody Hall 208 on the campus of SUNY Geneseo. You can contact Dr. Gerard Floriano directly at floriano@geneseo.edu. Up next, we'll hear the Violin Concerto No. 1 by Max Bruch. This is the Philadelphia Orchestra, led by Yannick Nezet-Séguin, with violinist Randall Gooseby.

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Shows include Tracy Letts' dark comedy, The Minutes, and the musical adaptation of The Full Monty. 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

0: Gein led the Philadelphia Orchestra in the Violin Concerto No. 1 by Max Bruch. And we heard violinist Randall Gooseby in that recording here on Classical 91.5. It's 2:59.
1: The trumpet is in the spotlight on Exploring Music. We'll hear the 3,000-year-old trumpets of Tutankhamun, the sparkling sound of Bach and Vivaldi, and the trumpet as an orchestral powerhouse in Mahler, Tchaikovsky, and Stravinsky. I'm Peter Van de Graaff. We're sounding the trumpets on Exploring Music. I hope you'll be listening.
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0: Music by Wolfgang Amadeus Mozart, played by Sarah Davis Buchner. That was Sonatensatz here on Classical 91.5. It's 3:04.
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0: The Spanish Hour airs tonight at 10 o'clock p.m. right here on 91.5. Good afternoon to you all. It is 3:05 on Monday, August 24th. I'm Kirsten Brown in for Steve Johnson. Just one more hour left together before I turn you over to Marianne Carberry to take you on in from 4 to 7 this evening. Up next, we'll hear music by Lewis Ballard. This is The Four Moons, played by the Fort Smith Symphony, led by John Jeter.

0: That was The Four Moons, a ballet from composer Lewis Ballard, who's been hailed by the New York Times for blazing a path for Native American composers. He was born in 1931. He died in 2007. We heard his piece played by the Fort Smith Symphony, led by John Jeter, here on Classical 91.5. It's 3:29.
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0: Good afternoon. If you're just joining, happy Monday, August 24th. I'm Kirsten Brown. Just a couple more pieces together before I turn you over to Marianne Carberry for the rest of the afternoon and evening. Up next, we'll hear music by Jean Francais. This is the Distor for Wind Quintet and String Quintet, played by the Boston Symphony Chamber Players.

D'histoire for Wind Quintet and String Quintet, music by Jean Francais. We heard the Boston Symphony Chamber Players in that recording here on Classical 91.5. It's 3:49 on Monday, August 24th. I'm Kirsten Brown. Marianne Carberry is getting ready to get on the air with you to take you through music from 4 to 7. But first, we have one more piece together. Let's listen to music by Hector Berlioz, the Roman Carnival Overture, played by the Denver Symphony, led by Philippe Entremont.

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0: Renee Fleming, Michael Feinstein, Andre McDonald, Yannick Nézet-Séguin, and the National Youth Orchestra All-Stars, and many others. 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
1: 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I'm Kirsten Brown. It's been a pleasure being with you. Marianne Carberry is next, and now the news from NPR.
3: Live from NPR News, I'm Lakshmi Singh. The Trump administration is calling this D-Day for the Iranian economy and warning countries they could face U.S. sanctions if they continue to do business with Iran. But as NPR's Michelle Kellerman reports, the U.S. is giving Iran's trading partners some time.
4: Unlike the D-Day landing in France during World War II, the U.S. is giving countries some time to choose between doing business with Iran or with the U.S. Treasury Secretary Scott Bessent put it this way after laying out the financial sanctions that could come.
5: We are giving everyone the opportunity to remedy bad behavior. Why would I want to blow up the global financial system?
4: Bessent would not spell out the timeline of when Iran's biggest traders, including China, could face secondary sanctions. The Treasury Secretary says countries know the consequences of continuing to do business with Iran. Michelle Kellerman, NPR News, Washington.
3: The Department of Homeland Security conducted wide-reaching surveillance on Minnesotans during the ICE surge earlier this year. That is according to government documents recently made public. NPR's Meg Anderson spoke with some of the people surveilled to see how they're feeling.
6: For months around the Twin Cities, undercover agents attended meetings at churches, libraries, and schools and gathered information on people who have not been accused of crimes. Last February, at Prince of Peace Lutheran Church in Roseville, Minnesota, an undercover DHS agent attended a meeting of ICE protesters and compiled dossiers on the people there. Steve Sylvester is the pastor.
7: It feels like I'm living in 1950s Eastern Europe. It just feels completely out of place and inappropriate.
6: His church is far from the only place affected. Legal experts say these tactics by DHS raise serious privacy concerns. In a statement, DHS told NPR it does not comment on the existence or status of ongoing investigations. Meg Anderson, NPR News.
3: Nearly 2 weeks after parts of the Midwest were ravaged by a series of severe thunderstorms, a powerful derecho, thousands of people in northwest Indiana are still without electricity. However, the utility company NIPSCO says it expects all power to be restored by tomorrow. The mayor of Gary, Indiana, Eddie Melton, describes the aftermath of this windstorm as unlike any other many of his constituents have experienced.
8: It's been extremely difficult, very frustrating to be without power for so many days. Folks with medical conditions, individuals, and children not in school. So it's something we're going to be recovering for quite some time, even when the power comes back on.
3: The destructive winds and floods wreaked havoc far beyond Gary. About 250 miles away, the mayor of Columbus, Ohio, Andrew Ginther, said storms inundated the city with more than 3 inches of rain in just 12 hours. This is NPR News.
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10: At 4:04, overcast and 67 is the temperature. For the remainder of the afternoon, about a 50% chance of thunderstorms, with highs of 68 for today. And for tonight, showers are likely with lows of 69 degrees, and the 66 rather. And the outlook for Tuesday, just a slight chance of showers and highs of 75. Again, right now, overcast and 67 degrees. It is 4:05.

0: Roman Carnival Overture, music by Hector Berlioz. We heard the Denver Symphony led by Philippe Entremont and that recording here on Classical 91.5. 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
1: Carnegie Hall celebrates its 135th anniversary with a concert of the century. Emmanuel Act.

That's the Valse Triste from Kulemo by Jean Sibelius, as played by the Orpheus Chamber Orchestra here on Classical 91.5 and 90.3. Bringing us now to 10 minutes past 4 o'clock on this Monday, August the 24th. I'm Marianne Carberry in for Mona today. Glad for your company. As we turn next to Zarambek by Santiago de Murcia with the harp consort, Paul Odette is the lutenist, Andrew Lawrence King, the harpist.

0: That's called Zarambek by Santiago de Murcia. We've heard the Harps Consort with Paul Odette Lute and Andrew Lawrence King Harp here on Classical 91.5 at 416.
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0: Now we sample from the Spanish composer Carlos Baguer. This is his Symphony No. 12. Matthias Bamert leads the London Mozart Players.

Matthias Bamert has led the, has led the London Mozart Players in music by the Spanish composer Carlos Baguer. That was his Symphony No. 12. Music by Baguer for you here on Classical 91.5 and 90.3. Today we remember Stephen Paulus, the prolific composer, wrote over 600 works for chorus, opera, orchestra, chamber, ensemble, and so much more. Born on this date in 1949, he died too early in 2014. This is one of his compositions, Loving Kindness, with the Turtle Creek Chorale.

Loving Kindness with text based upon Buddhist text. Music by Stephen Paulus, sung here by the Turtle Creek Chorale. Stephen Paulus, born on this date in 1949, he would have been 77 years old today. He died in 2014 at the age of 65. American composer Stephen Paulus. It's audition season. And you have, if you are a singer, you might want to make note of these two opportunities. Choral auditions, the first at SUNY Geneseo at 6 o'clock tonight in Brody, 208 Brody. For the Department for the Performing Arts, a choral audition from 6 until 8 o'clock, open to all singers. You don't have to prepare special music to audition. These auditions are for chamber choir and festival choir. And this is open to not just faculty and staff of SUNY Geneseo, but members of the local community. And again, that is from 6 until 8 at SUNY Geneseo. And the Harmony Effect, a Rochester Rhapsody Chorus, is offering a guest night tonight at 7 o'clock at 139 South Winton Road. Discover the Harmony Effect with Rochester Rhapsody, a welcoming evening for treble voice singers to experience the joy of a cappella harmony firsthand. Connect with a vibrant community and learn what our chorus is all about. Music is provided. Bring your voice and your curiosity tonight at 7 o'clock. I'm Marianne Carberry in for Mona this evening as we turn next to the Capriccio Espanol by Rimsky-Korsakov. Eric Kunze leads the Cincinnati Pops.

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1: 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I'm Marianne Carberry. Coming up, music by Carl Maria von Weber, J.S. 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
2: Live from NPR News in Washington, I'm Ryland Barton. The Supreme Court has cleared the way for President Trump to move ahead on his executive order restricting mail-in voting, but it's unclear how much he can do before the midterm elections. Trump ordered the federal government in March to make lists of eligible voters and only deliver mail ballots to those on the list. President Trump is threatening to impose extra tariffs on Canadian autos and steel starting next year. Talks to avoid tariffs on about $20 billion worth of Canadian exports. Exports collapsed, as NPR's Emily Fang reports.
3: Writing that Canada has been, quote, ripping off the U.S., Trump says he'll raise the current 25% on Canadian autos and steel to 50% next year. Canada's Prime Minister Mark Carney blamed the collapse of trade talks with the U.S. last week on last-minute demands he said the U.S. made of Canada. Gary Hofbauer is a fellow of the nonpartisan Peterson Institute for International Economics, who tracks tariffs, and he says anti-American sentiment is building in Canada.
4: The Canadian public doesn't like what the U.S. is doing. It regards it as bullying.
3: Polls show public opinion in Canada is overwhelmingly in support of rejecting compromise with the U.S. over tariffs. Emily Fang, NPR News, Washington.
2: Nearly all of the southern and southwestern U.S. is under a Department of Agriculture drought disaster declaration. Anna Pope of member station KOSU reports Oklahoma farmers and ranchers are making tough choices.
5: Cotton, corn, and soybeans are bearing the brunt of extreme weather. Kelsey Bates, who farms with her husband in northwest Oklahoma, says crops are stressed and they lost a 400-pound steer due to heat. Because pastures lack water to grow grass for cattle, she says ranchers are rolling out hay ahead of schedule, adding to high input costs.
6: So we're going to be short on hay going into winter. Add on top of that, we're already starting to feed hay, when usually we don't have to start feeding hay until October, November.
5: The extreme weather has an immediate effect on farmers and ranchers, but she says it will trickle down through the supply chain to consumers. For NPR News, I'm Anna Pope in Oklahoma City.
2: Alabama's attorney general has issued a subpoena demanding OpenAI respond to an investigation after one of its AI agents hacked another company. NPR's John Ruich has more.
7: OpenAI reported in July it discovered AI agents in testing had cooperated in secret with one another, and one escaped a test zone, reaching the internet and hacking into a company called Hugging Face. Alabama Attorney General Steve Marshall ordered OpenAI to respond to an investigation into how it handled the incident. Alabama is looking into whether OpenAI violated the state's Deceptive Practices Act. It's asking for company information and data about the incident, and it's giving OpenAI until September 14th to respond. Earlier this month, a group of state attorneys general, including Marshall, told OpenAI to preserve its records about the breach. Marshall said the incident showed that Americans' worst fears about AI are not just theoretical. John Ruich, NPR News.
2: It's NPR.
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1: At 5:04, we have overcast skies and a temperature of 66 degrees. And for tonight, a 60% chance of showers, lows 60 degrees. The outlook for Tuesday, a slight chance of showers, highs 73. For Tuesday night, partly cloudy, lows 58. Wednesday, a nice day, mostly sunny, highs 81. Again, overcast right now, and 66 at 5:04.

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1: When you make a contribution to WXXI Classical, you help open the minds and hearts of the next generation of classical music fans. Tomorrow's musicians...

Gabriela Montero has played her own improvisation on Pachelbel's Canon in D. Opening up this hour of music for you on this Monday, August the 24th, I'm Marianne Carberry. Thanks for your company this evening. Traffic is moving well, except a little bit of a delay on Monroe Avenue from Union Street to Route 390. Also, a very short delay on Browncroft Boulevard from Blossom Road to Winton Road. 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Christoph von Dohnányi leads the Cleveland Orchestra.

0: The Cleveland Orchestra, led by Christoph von Dohnányi, in Invitation to the Dance by Carl Maria von Weber. 519, and this is Classical 91.5.
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0: 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This is her composition, Alice Volat Proprius. She flies with her own wings. Performing the Marion Ensemble.

0: members of the Marian Ensemble playing music by American composer Soon-Hee Newbold. That was called Alice Volat Propius. She flies with her own wings. Our next selection in a moment is by Bach.
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3: The trumpet is in the spotlight on Exploring Music. We'll hear the 3,000-year-old trumpets of Tutankhamun, the sparkling sound of Bach and Vivaldi, and the trumpet as an orchestral powerhouse in Mahler, Tchaikovsky, and Stravinsky. I'm Peter Van de Graaff. We're sounding the trumpets on Exploring Music. I hope you'll be listening.
0: Enjoy another week of Exploring Music tonight, starting at 7 o'clock right here on Classical 91.5. I'm Marianne Carberg in for Mona as we turn next to a transcription of the Siciliano from the Violin Sonata No. 4 by Johann Sebastian Bach in recording with the BBC Philharmonic Orchestra under the direction of Matthias Bamert.

The music of Johann Sebastian Bach, the Siciliano from the Violin Sonata No. 4, as performed by the BBC Philharmonic Orchestra under the direction of Matthias Bamert. 4:31 in the afternoon, I'm Marianne Carberry, as we turn next to music from the opera Götterdämmerung. This is Siegfried's Rhine Journey. Daniel Barenboim leads the Chicago Symphony.

0: On Classical 91.5 and 90.3, music by Richard Wagner from his opera Götterdämmerung. That was Siegfried's Rhine Journey with the Chicago Symphony Orchestra led by Daniel Barenboim. 5:45 in the afternoon, and this is WXXI.
1: From director Jane Schoenbrunn comes Teenage Sex and Death at Camp Miasma, new at the Little. After years of slapdash sequels, the Camp Miasma franchise is handed over to an enthusiastic young director for resurrection. But when she visits the original star, a now reclusive actress shrouded in mystery, the two women fall into a blood-soaked world of desire, fear, and delirium. Showtime's at thelittle.org.
2: Carnegie Hall celebrates its 135th anniversary with a concert of the century. Emmanuel Axe, Renee Fleming, Michael Feinstein, Audra McDonald, Yannick Nézet-Séguin and the National Youth Orchestra All-Stars, and many others. What a night it will be, and you'll be there because we'll bring it to you from Carnegie Hall live.
0: And that program comes your way tomorrow night at 8, right here on Classical 91.5. We currently have overcast skies and 66 for the temperature. And for tonight, 60% chance of showers, lows 60 degrees. The outlook for Tuesday, a 30% chance of showers and highs of 73. I'm Marianne Carberry, and this is music by Elena Katz-Chernin.

Violinist Daniel Hope with Jacques Amon at the keyboard in Eliza Aria from Wild Swan's Suite by Elena Katz-Chernin. 10 minutes before six, as we turn now to music by American composer Alexander Reinagle. This is his occasional overture with the Vaskaya Sinfonia under the direction of Patrick Galois. Music by Alexander Reinagle on WXXI.

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Shows include Tracy Letts' dark comedy, The Minutes, and the musical adaptation of The Full Monty. 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

0: Music by the American composer Alexander Reinagle. That was his occasional overture in a recording with the Vascalia Sinfonia under the direction of Patrick Galois. The music of American composer Alexander Reinagle here on WXXI Classical.
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1: Live from NPR News in Washington, I'm Ryland Barton. The Supreme Court has paused a lower court's ruling on President Trump's order to restrict mail-in voting for the midterm election. But as NPR's Hansilo Wong reports, the Postal Service is still blocked from following Trump's order.
2: It remains unclear what impact President Trump's order will have on mail-in voting for the midterms. The order calls for the U.S. Postal Service to get lists of eligible voters from states and deliver ballots only to people on those lists. USPS is a financial supporter of NPR. In June, a federal judge in Boston blocked key parts of Trump's order in the 23 states plus Washington, D.C. that sued. That judge found Trump overstepped a president's authority under the Constitution, which gives power to state legislatures and Congress to set federal election rules. The Supreme Court did not weigh in on whether the order is illegal, but it did approve Trump's request to pause the judge's June ruling on the directives for USPS. But the same judge in Boston recently issued a separate ruling that blocks USPS from following Trump's order across the country. Hansilo Wong, NPR News.
1: The Trump administration is pressuring countries to cut economic ties with Iran. As NPR's Michelle Kellerman reports, the Treasury Department calls it Operation Economic Outcast and warns that countries have to choose between the U.S. and Iran.
3: Treasury Secretary Scott Bessent says no one is above the reach of U.S. sanctions if they're helping Iran make money from oil or other key sectors. But he wouldn't spell out what countries could face secondary sanctions or when they might be punished.
4: We know who they are. They know who they are. So when the hammer of U.S. Treasury actions falls upon them, they will have no one to blame but themselves.
3: Asked why the U.S. is giving countries like China and other Iranian trading partners more time to respond to the threat of sanctions, Bessent said, quote, "Why would I want to blow up the global financial system?" Michelle Kellerman, NPR News, Washington.
1: President Trump's super PAC is spending hundreds of thousands of dollars in the final hours before polls close in South Carolina to support Darlene Graham for Senate. As NPR's Tamara Keith reports, Trump endorsed Graham, who's the sister of the late Senator Lindsey Graham.
5: MAGA Inc. is sitting on more than $400 million in campaign cash, but hasn't been spending it. Now the super PAC is injecting $827,000 in last-minute assistance to Darlene Graham for get-out-the-vote phone calls and text messages. Trump also held a rally for Graham last Friday, begging South Carolinians to get out and vote for her in what is expected to be a low-turnout special primary runoff against Republican Congressman Ralph Norman.
6: What I really want you to do is pretend, please, that I'm on the ballot. Just come and vote. It's so important.
5: The power of Trump's endorsement is also on the line. Tamara Keith, NPR News.
1: U.S. stocks drifted to a mixed finish today. This is NPR News.
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0: Good evening. It's 6:04. 65 is the temperature. A 60% chance of showers, possibly a thunderstorm for the overnight, and a 30% chance of showers on Tuesday with highs of 73. The outlook for Wednesday, a nice day, mostly sunny, highs 81. Showers on the way for Thursday with highs of 83. Again, overcast right now and just 65 degrees at 6:04.

on WXXI and WXXY. That is music by Edvard Grieg, his two elegiac melodies as played by the English Chamber Orchestra led by Geoffrey Simon. I'm Marianne Carberry. Thanks for tuning in to WXXI. And coming up a little bit later on in the hour, music that propelled Aram Khachaturian to international acclaim, his piano concerto. That's coming up in just a little while, though. Right now, we sample from a new recording to our library on the Our Recordings label. Yes, that's the name of the label. Featuring Mikala Petri, recorder, and Lars Hannibal, arch lute. This is from the Adagio by Tommaso Antonio Vitali. This is the Chaconne in G minor.

0: That's a selection from a new recording to our library on the Our Recordings label. That's the name of the label. Music by Tommaso Antonio Vitale, composer whose life spanned the years 1663 to 1745. That was the Chaconne in G minor from his output. Music by Tommaso Antonio Vitale. Also on this CD is music by Telemann, Bach, Vivaldi, Schedville, Corelli, Tartini, and Handel. I'm sure you'll be hearing more from this recording in the next few weeks. Just ahead, a piano concerto by Cartatorium. Stay tuned.
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3: The trumpet is in the spotlight on Exploring Music. We'll hear the 3,000-year-old trumpets of Tutankhamun, the sparkling sound of Bach and Vivaldi, and the trumpet as an orchestral powerhouse in Mahler, Tchaikovsky, and Stravinsky. I'm Peter Van de Graaff. We're sounding the trumpets on Exploring Music. 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
4: It's all about the search, and the search starts in the piano. 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
5: Croatian pianist Martina Filjak joins the Rochester Philharmonic Orchestra to play Saint-Saëns' second piano concerto in our next broadcast. I'm Brenda Tremblay, inviting you to be here too.
0: That's coming up tonight at 8. And you can also tune in for this program on our website for the next 2 weeks, the RPO, tonight at 8 and for the next 2 weeks as well. Now we turn to music by Aram Khachaturian. This is his piano concerto in D-flat, a fiery virtuoso masterpiece composed in 1936. It is celebrated for its driving rhythms, Liszt-ian bravura, and rich infusion of Caucasian folk melodies. It served as the breakthrough work which launched the Armenian composer into international attention. We hear a recording featuring the Los Angeles Philharmonic, Gustavo Dudamel, the conductor, Jean-Yves Thibaudet, the pianist. The piano concerto in D-flat by Aram Khachaturian.

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0: On Classical 91.5 and 90.3, music by the Armenian composer Aram Khachaturian, his Piano Concerto in D-flat, Opus 38, composed in 1936. It was played here by the Los Angeles Philharmonic, Gustavo Dudamel, the conductor, Jean-Yves Thibaudet, the pianist.
1: 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You know, he goes and he wanders. All of that is just a journey to fight himself into a rival.
2: 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I'm Brenda Tremblay, inviting you to be here too.
0: And that's coming up at 8 o'clock tonight, right here on member-supported public radio, WXXO-FM and HD1 Rochester and WXXY-FM Houghton. We currently have light rain and 64 degrees. I'm Marianne Carberry. Mona is back tomorrow. The time is 7 o'clock.

Whenever pomp and ceremony are required, or a special announcement is to be made, when a composer wants us to really sit up and take notice, there's one instrument they turn to, the trumpet. I'm Peter Van de Graaff, and I'm thrilled to be continuing the tradition of exploring music. This week, we're delving into the life and times of this glorious instrument and its rich history through the ages, intertwined with human experience, from warning of danger in the Middle Ages to heralding royalty and pageantry. It's a piercing voice meant to be heard. Today, the trumpet is the showpiece of the orchestra, a powerhouse of sound, the leader of the brass section, and a soloist. And the modern version of the instrument is what we'll focus on this week.

We can trace the origins of the trumpet back thousands of years across many cultures. In the South Pacific, that loud calling voice was a conch shell. In Peru, it was a special piece of pottery. In Judaism, the shofar, a hollowed-out ram's horn, dates to biblical antiquity. The earliest version of what we know as a trumpet was a long, straight instrument with no valves that could only play a limited range of notes. And you've heard the sound.

You can hear how limited those trumpets were in their choices of notes to play. Well, here's another example. It's by a composer named Peter Heinlein, and it is a fanfare performed by the Lindicke Trumpet Ensemble.

That's a fanfare by Peter Heinlein, as performed on period instruments by the Lindeke Trumpet Ensemble. Now, imagine a bugle. There are only a few notes that can be played on a bugle because there are no valves. And so you end up with famous trumpet calls such as cavalry charge, or this famous call in the military, reveille, waking up the soldiers in the camps.

What do they all have in common? No passing notes, just a player outlining a chord. One of the most famous trumpet calls in the world is one that is heard on the hour in the center of the square at Krakow, Poland. One of the main functions of a watchman was to alert the townspeople when danger approached, and what better way to be heard than on a trumpet? Well, in 1241, Mongol warriors invaded the city, burning it to the ground and doing all kinds of devastation. The watchman on the tower saw the attack coming, pulled out his trumpet, and this is what he played.

When you go to Krakow and hear the call, it ends just as you heard it. Why? Well, the trumpeter was struck in his neck by an arrow in the midst of playing the alarm. But you clearly hear that the notes were very limited, this being a primitive instrument that only used the overtone notes available. With that in mind, let's now hear trumpet music from the Renaissance, the time when the instrument came into its own. When we think of trumpet music from the late 16th and early 17th centuries, often the Basilica of San Marco in Venice comes to mind. That's because of a family of composers who specialized in writing for the instrument, using the impressive acoustics and reverberation time of the building to startling effect. I'm speaking of the Gabrielis. First, there was Andrea Gabrieli. Grand ceremony was what he was famous for, writing often purely instrumental music at a time when choral music was the norm.

Alla Battaglia, To the Battle by Andrea Gabrielli, performed by members of the King's Consort. Andrea's nephew Giovanni gained even greater fame and went on to focus even further on instrumental music. He's now recognized as one of the most important early composers of brass music. He was raised by his uncle and was also an organist primarily, yet he had a real ear for the brilliance that was inherent among brass instruments, especially when working in the cavernous St. Mark's Basilica. I want to play two works by Giovanni Gabrielli for you, representative of two categories that made him famous. First, the sacred, as this comes from the Sacre Symphoniae, the sacred symphonies, and it's known as the Sonata Pianoforte, the soft and loud sonata, as we hear members of Berlin Brass.

The Sonata Pianoforte, the soft and loud sonata from the Sacred Symphonies of Giovanni Gabrieli with Berlin Brass. Gabrieli was also prolific in writing his brilliant canzone, which literally means songs, but there's nothing sung here. I want you to imagine that you're in St. Mark's Cathedral in Venice, hearing the sounds bouncing off the high walls and ceilings. It must have been immensely thrilling to listeners back then. This is the Sonata, or Canzone No. 20 by Gabrieli, with, again, Berlin Brass.

0: Canzona or Sonata No. 20 by Giovanni Gabrieli with Berlin Brass. I'm Peter Van de Graaff, and this is Exploring Music. This week, exploring the life and times of the trumpet. Drop us a line and let us know what you think. 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
0: As we move further in time, we see the trumpet taking special prominence in the music world. Various cities became known for cultivating the greatest trumpeters, such as Bologna, with Petronio Franceschini. And here is his two-trumpet sonata in D with Ludwig Güttler and Virtuosi Saxoniae.

That's music by a prominent trumpeter from the city of Bologna, Italy. Petronio Franceschini, his two-trumpet sonata in D, was recorded there by Ludwig Güttler and Virtuosi Saxonier. Another great trumpeter from Bologna was Giuseppe Torelli, and here is his trumpet concerto in D, with Niklas Eklund and the Vassa Baroque Ensemble, conducted by Edward Tarr.

Niklas Eklund and the Vasa Baroque Ensemble, directed by a man who was also a trumpeter, Edward Tarr, and that music by Giuseppe Torelli, Trumpet Concerto in D. Well, it seems that all we're hearing are from Italian composers. Were there none elsewhere? Well, of course there were. Leipzig was a center of trumpet playing, for example, and Gottfried Reicha can be credited with much of the first-rate trumpet music of Johann Sebastian Bach, as he was the principal player for a time at the St. Thomas Church. Here is his fanfare, Abblasen, to sound off.

Abblasen, or to sound off, by Gottfried Reicha with Josh Cohen, trumpet. We'll get back to Gottfried Reicha in a little while when we examine Bach and the trumpet. In Austria, there was a composer who made something of a specialty of writing for the trumpet, although his instrument was the violin. His name is Heinrich Ignaz Franz von Bieber. And here is a multi-trumpet sonata by Bieber with Gerard Schwartz and the New York Trumpet Ensemble. And the bassoonist is Lauren Glickman.

Gerard Schwartz with the New York Trumpet Ensemble, Lauren Glickman bassoon, and the sonata Sancti Policarpi by Bieber. France had its own trumpet tradition in the Baroque, as the instrument was called on for royal pomp, as we will hear graphically depicted in this opening, the prelude to Charpentier's Te Deum, with Les Arts Florissants and William Christie conducting, and the trumpeters are Susan Williams and Victor Apostle.

Trumpeters Susan Williams and Victor Apostle with Les Arts Florissants and William Christie, Prelude to Charpentier's Te Deum. The trumpet was everywhere in the Baroque, even taking us, in this case, to Portugal, as we hear these sonatas of the Lisbon Court Trumpet Corps with the Dallas Symphony Trumpets and Richard Gianjulio.

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1: At core. 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I hope very much that you can tune in as we continue to explore the trumpet. 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Major funding for Exploring Music is provided by the Paul M. Angel Family Foundation, Helen Zell, the Earl and Brenda Shapiro family, Mr. and Mrs. William G. Brown, Eugene Jarvis and Sasha Gerritsen, the Julian Family Foundation, and the generous support of WFMT members. I'm Peter Van de Graaff, and I'm thrilled to be continuing the tradition of exploring music. Thank you for listening.

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2: 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Is Symphony No. 2, Resurrection. 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
5: 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You know, he goes and he wanders. 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
4: You'll hear pianist Martina Filiak as a soloist in Camille Saint-Saëns' second piano concerto. Also on this program, we'll hear Felix Mendelssohn's Scottish Symphony No. 3, played by the RPO with guest conductor Lina Gonzalez-Granados. 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This is D'un matin de printemps by Lily Boulanger. Here comes our guest conductor, Lina Gonzalez-Granados, to conduct Of a Spring Morning by Lily Boulanger, played here by the Rochester Philharmonic Orchestra.